Good evening, everyone, and welcome to Folkville. I'm Nathan Moore, your host, and it's good to be with you. How are you? Hope you're doing well, feeling good. Big thanks to Ken Z for another powerful hour of Heartbeats Indigenous Hour. Great work, as always. And now, on this 28th day of July, I've got you for the next hour, and I'm ready to guide you through stories and songs in the spirit of the folk tradition. So settle in and let's get to it. And once again, hello. You were greeted by Danny Click, who kicked us off with Let Me In from 40 Miles, a release from his Austin days. And it's always good to hear from him and his knock, knock, let me in message. Now, he got some support when he released 40 Miles from some big names, and he was able to set up camp in California, if you wonder who in the world he is. And that's working out quite well for him. I'm still in touch with him on the socials, mainly. Folks, but here we go with another edition of Folkville, where we will venture back to that time and place where it all began and hear from Kelly Willis, Monica Taylor Fight, David Crosby, and then Bobby Whitlock and Coco Carmel will wrap this first set. I'll check in with you after that, see how you're feeling, and we'll go from there. If this strikes your fancy, we'll get comfortable. And let's go back to the time and place that has inspired this show. Here's Kelly Willis on Folkville, streaming worldwide at koop.org.

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Through crowds of citizens,

0: few tracks in, and it feels like we're almost back down there, you know? Those nights sipping on a glass of wine, and then another and another at Folkville. I'm Nathan Moore, and Folkville is inspired by my evenings there a long time ago. Nights when Weldon Brewer would pass the hat. A Star Wars plastic stormtrooper helmet, of all things, for most anyone who wrote songs and then stepped up to perform them. So there's no longer a folk club there. Now it's the Crown and Anchor Pub, but it's still in my head and heart from those days and a beautiful memory. In that set, starting out, we heard Kelly Willis with I Must Be Lucky from her 2007 release, Translated from Love. Then Monica Taylor Fight. That might be a new name for you. That's someone I learned of at Woody Fest, the annual festival honoring Woody Guthrie in Okemah, Oklahoma, held earlier this month with the track This Old Life from the release A Red Dirt Ramble, Volume 1. David Crosby after that with Sky Trails, from Sky Trails with Capital, a track with distinct overtones from today's political climate, though it was released 8 years ago. Wait a minute, come to think of it, the current administration was in charge 8 years ago, so now it all makes perfect sense, if you listen to the lyrics in that. And finally, It's Not the End of the World by Bobby Whitlock and Coco Carmel, of which we in Austin were absolutely spoiled from opportunities to hear them live often and much at Austin's Saxon Pub for a number of years. Salutations to all you listeners rushing the Folkville stage tonight. Thank you so much for your support of this program and of Co-op. You're what it's all about. I say that often and much. Co-op's mission is to engage, connect, and enrich the whole community, including the underserved, through creating diverse, quality educational music and news programming. So during the course of the evening, if you're feeling it, have a good look around the website. See what we have going on. Ways that you can get involved. That's what I did, and here we are. If I can do it, you can too. Okay, shout out to Folkville co-host Dave Jaffe, who I heard from a few minutes ago. We look forward to seeing him back soon, and we're happy to hear him doing better day by day. He's been ailing a little bit, so be great to have you back, Dave. And lastly, rushing the Folkville stage tonight is, drumroll, yours truly, me, Nathan Moore, your host. It's good to be with you. Okay, so upcoming in the next set, we'll hear from Austin's Betty Sue, Woody Guthrie, the honoree of Woody Fest, which, by the way, is in its 29th year this year. A little further in, we'll hear from Tim Easton and Amy Levere, also from Woody Fest, in addition to Don Henley, Crosby, Stills & Nash, Danny Click, and the New Christy Minstrels. All right, I have Betty Sue queued up, but beforehand, let me direct your attention to the Co-op homepage, where you'll see coming up Thursday, August 6th, Co-op's monthly DJ night at Community Garden, 1401 Cedar Avenue. Join us on the first Thursday of each month where your favorite DJs will be spinning great tunes from 7 to 11 p.m. Don't miss it. We're lots of fun. In fact, while you're on the homepage, go ahead and add that to your calendar. Like right now. Lots more music coming up, so stick around if you can. I would surely be happy to hear from some of you listeners at 512-472-5667. You are a terrific hang, and it's good to be with you. You're listening to Folkville, streaming worldwide at KOOP, so keep it here. We'll be right back after this message.
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0: Here's Betty Sue on Folkville.

Well, we're going to switch to this other track. It looks like that one got added twice or something or another, but we're going to hear a double shot of Tim Easton.

Well, I'm glad you could stick around. This was kind of a Woody Fest mop-up. That was the 9th, 10th, and 11th of July, and it far exceeded my expectations, I don't mind telling you. Yeah, I did. Let's see. Okay, that track. I thought it was going to be a little bit longer. Okay. But we started this set with Austin's Betty Sue, and I heard her several times at Woody Fest with the track, we heard the track Love, Fear, or Hunger from her 2025 release, If You Never Go Away. And then, well, I'll be darned, another artist from Woody Fest, Chris Buhalis, from his release Big Car Town, with the track Weird Old World. After that, the man of the hour himself, Woody Guthrie from the Ultimate Collection with Blowing Down the Road, Feeling Bad. And I've heard many, many artists cover that one. The Grateful Dead immediately comes to mind, and several others. Then a double shot from Tim Easton from his release Special 20 with Troublesome Kind and Help Me Find My Space Girl. All, you guessed it, performers from Woody Fest. There is always more, and looking forward, we're going to keep things rolling with, are you ready? Yet another Woody Fest artist, Amy LeVere. And in addition to that, Don Henley, Crosby, Stills, and Nash, Danny Click, and the new Christy Minstrels, if we have time. But before we do, let me make a salutation to the new schedule of shows on Co-op. There are some great ones, and I tuned in Monday evening to Lost in the Supermarket, where each new week brings you indie rock reassembled, old punk rediscovered, garage, post-punk, sky, not sky, but ska, post-punk, sky, not sky, but ska,

You just heard Amy Levere from the release Runaway's Diary in the track Rabbit. She's tearing up the Americana charts right about now. And Don Henley from Inside Job with My Thanksgiving. That's another good track. And I do save some juicy ones for this part of the show and do have time for a little bit more if you do. This is Nathan Moore. It has been my pleasure to bring you Folkville this evening. And coming up next Tuesday, it's August 4th already. We'll be back with another episode. So hope you enjoyed this time as much as I did. The Golden Road and DJ Nimbus is up next, and he is in the house. So stick around if you can. Have a great rest of the evening, and we will see you next time on Folkville. We're going to send you out with just a song before I go from Crosby, Stills, and Nash. Adios.

there. I mean, like, dangerously hot. It feels like 114. It's 110. Throw in the humidity. 120 degrees. That's what it feels like right now. I don't know what's going on, but it's darn hot in Meridian.

Let's try that. There we go. Having a little bit of technical difficulty here. You are listening to The Golden Road on KVRX HD3 Austin and co-op.org. I am your host for this evening, DJ Nimbus. And we just heard It's Hot by Austin local band T-Bird and the Breaks. And if you're in Austin, or even if you're not, you're probably hot because there are heat waves everywhere. But yes, it's a very hot day. So I thought that was an appropriate one to start with. And today I'm going to be taking you through soul music from the 60s till the modern era, really. I kind of wanted to... So when I originally thought of this plan, I wanted to focus on different labels, which I'm kind of doing, but I ran out of time because there are so many labels that are so important to the history of soul music: Atlantic Records, Philadelphia International, Motown, of course, which I will be playing a set of Motown. So I had to kind of pare it down a little bit. So I'll be doing a set of Motown here coming up with the next block of songs. And let's just get started with that. We're going to keep with the heat theme, and I hope you enjoy.

Well, I hate to fade out Stevie Wonder, but that record is clearly a little scratched. That was our little Motown set. We just heard Superstition by Stevie Wonder, of course, off of his exceptional album Talking Book. Before that was Inner City Blues, Make Me Wanna Holler by Marvin Gaye. And then, of course, we started that off with Martha Reeves and the Vandellas. And I'm gonna just quit talking and go into our next set because I've got some great music lined up. Right now, I'm gonna focus a little bit on Stax Records out of Memphis. So I hope you enjoy it.

just can't get over losing you. So if I sing

0: All right, that was Walk On by Isaac Hayes off of his 1969 album Hot Buttered Soul. Excuse me. Before that was If You're Ready, Come Go With Me by the Staple Singers. And we started that set of Stax Records off with Behave Yourself by Booker T and the MGs. And we've got a little message coming up, the Co-op Community Health Report. So I'm going to go ahead and make some time for that, and then we will get back into the music. So I will see you on the other side.
1: Can songwriting heal? This is Community Health Report, bringing you stories and information about health and social issues impacting Austin communities and the people who call Central Texas home. This week, we speak with noted folk singer and songwriter Mary Gaucher about her experiences songwriting with soldiers.
2: Came out with a whole record that I co-wrote with veterans that came back with a variety of injuries. Which is the songwriters help the veterans to articulate their experiences. So none of us have served, but we're all professional writers. So we bear witness to the stories that were told by people who've served and help transcribe it into a song. So no, I haven't served. My dad was a Korean War veteran, but he never talked about it. And the injuries he suffered back then really impacted our family, but we didn't know what was going on, and we had no idea until after he was long gone. And I worked with the veterans in songwriting with soldiers, and I started to see my dad and some of these young people. So articulating these things, I think, is a powerful thing, to get the stories told, to get the songs written that tell the stories. I think that it's a narrative that can help people be seen, heard, and known. And I think that's an anecdote to trauma. Music has a way transcribing that, and so that other people can experience the feelings in some way. And that empathy is a really big deal because it connects. And that disconnection is a deadly thing. To be disconnected from the world and people around you is a deadly thing. It's complex, and I think art is complex. There's just a discussion, and I like to write stories and have the discussion in a story form. And I think the most effective a way of communicating is through creating empathy. I think great art is universal. It's deeply, deeply personal, but then it transcends the self, and it goes into what it's like to be human, to be a human put into this situation. This is what happens to humans. The us. I hate the word healing because it doesn't heal. It brings hope. And the hope then does something that can be transformative. It can give person some kind of reason to get help, to continue the struggle, to be alive in a more fundamental way. I mean, a little bit of hope for someone who doesn't have any is a whole lot of hope. Think of the old Van Gogh quote, art is to console those who have been broken by life. There's a consoling that happens when it resonates. I mean, and the great songwriters do that regularly. They're just timeless in their exposing of the truth.
1: 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Thank you so much for listening.
0: Okay, This is DJ Nimbus. You are listening to The Golden Road on coop.org or KVRX HD3 Austin. And tonight I am taking you through a journey of soul music. A lot of what we've listened to already has been from the 70s and from the 60s and 70s, mostly from the Motown associated labels and Stax Records. Before I go into my next label showcase, I'm going to give you a little palate cleanser and play one of the scratchy 45 RPM records that I got from Your Body Arturo. So I hope you enjoy it.

Okay. So perhaps that one was a little too scratchy. That just kind of went all over the place. So next up, then, I'm going to switch over to a more modern soul label called Daptone out of New York. And they're kind of one of the more important labels, I would say, in kind of n the neo-folk movement right now, or neo-folk, sorry, neo-soul movement. They're really, really bringing some heat. So let me get started with some Sharon Jones and the Deftones.

All right, that was Jalen Nagonda with Hang It on the Shelf. And before that, we had Future Lover by These Sacred Souls out of California. And The Altons, also out of California, with Del Cielo de Cuido. And we started that set off with Sharon Jones and the Dap Kings. And that was four records from Daptone Records. The Dap Kings are obviously the house band of the label. They have played with, of course, Sharon Jones and the Dap Kings, and they've played with several other people on the record label. They also played on Amy Winehouse's Back to Black album, which I almost brought in, but decided to keep with the American theme that we've been going for here. So... try not to bring in the British musicians. No, I'm joking. But the Daptone Records are really, I think, really one of the major labels out there right now who's bringing back soul in a pretty big way. And I've got a little bit of time left. Time for about two more songs, I think. So let me... just get that set up, and I'll talk at you on the other side.

0: stop.
1: All right, that was Ice Cream Payphone by the band Black Pumas, who are here from Austin. And my whole plan tonight was to start with an Austin band with T-Bird and the Breaks and end with an Austin band with Black Pumas, but I've got a little bit more time, so I didn't time this one out very well. So we're going to listen to just a little bit of Marvin Gaye to take us out for the evening, and I hope you've enjoyed what I've been playing for you with this journey through soul music. And be safe out there and have a good week.

0: this is a good recording, man.
1: Yeah, brother,
0: I can dig it.
1: Solid, right on.

0: Sugar.
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1: Cut the commercial.
2: Yeah, you want to make up a song, Casey?
0: Yeah, do you want us to do that, Tracy?
3: Sure, yeah. It's like I'd be kind of curious.
2: Yeah, so are we.
0: I mean, yeah.
2: I'll try not to undercut us too much before we start. Let's see if we can figure this out.
0: Oh. I know, you with your get the uke up in there.
2: How's that?
0: Can you play it up like that?
2: Oh, sure, why not?
0: He's holding it up, the ukulele up by his face so he can have it near the mic.
3: It resonates pretty well.
2: All right, Tracy, what's something that makes you genuinely happy?
3: Ice cream.
2: All right, cool.

there's one thing I like, it's cream made with ice. 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And if there's one thing that's true, it's that I like you. So let's have some on this summer's day.

0: Jizzing cream.
1: I love you. That's what I said. But I could have some rocky road instead. 'Cause it, what, it's melty.
0: Running it on down my fingers.
1: It's a great taste.
0: It's ice cream.
1: Oh yeah, it's ice cream. It's ice cream. It's ice cream.
0: It's ice cream.
1: Surprisingly sweet in a couple of definitions of the word.
0: I didn't know that was going to happen. Aww. That's the thing with improv.
2: Nice. Good. Thank you guys so much. That was like really nice to see.
1: And nice to listen to, I hope.
2: No, this was actually a really great song. I was like going, I can see that happening. That is like, I can see somebody is like making a hit with that and putting on like...
1: our surprise hit, ice cream. Yeah.
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0: Order, chaos.
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0: Donner and Blitzen.
1: Taste like chicken.
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Hello, I'm Johnny Cash. 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Up the newlyweds and asked them where they wanted to go. They said, we don't care, we don't know, anywhere, just go. Ever since I'd gotten married, I started working weddings, driving this long white limo. Had their ceremony in Brackettville at that phony Alamo. We were 30 miles from the border of Mexico. Well, they're in the back laughing about some uncle named Jack who got too drunk, and during his speech, the tears started to flow. Well, they seemed like a match, so I stopped looking for cracks in their road and just drove. Outside of Concan, the groom noticed the gold band on my left hand and said, you got any advice for us, old man? Well, I thought for a mile as I drove with a smile. I said, when you are dating, you only see each other, and the rest of us can go to hell. But when you are married, you're married to the whole wide world. The rich, the poor, the sick and the well, the straights and the gays, and the people that say we don't use those terms these days. The salt in the soil. After I'd said my piece, we drove on in silence for a spell. My words had gone over. Well, I couldn't tell. Potent advice, or preachy as hell. But when I see people about to marry, I become something of a plenipotentiary. I just think it's good, as you probably can tell. When two atoms from the Big Bang get back together with the old gang, I drop them at a fancy dancy boutique hotel. And I drive off alone. I'm not alone.

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1: Toast the earth with ExxonMobil. 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
0: Ride the tiger, you'll be fine.

Lace up your sneakers, because the NBA Jam Tournament Edition is a whole new world of hard-hitting hoop action. Now, for the first of our secret codes, oh, wait a minute, before I do that, this is very important. These secret codes must be entered after you've selected your team and you're on the Tonight's Matchup screen, okay? Very important. Bravo, bravo.

crazy in four walls. And he stopped loving her today. And on Lonely Street. Now ain't it funny?

The opinions expressed in this song are not necessarily those of Squab & Co. or its subsidiaries. Progenitor Vox is not available anywhere off or void in Wisconsin. Any resemblance to actual drugs, living or dead, is purely coincidental. Any unauthorized use of your own judgment in the application of Progenitor Vox is strictly prohibited. Progenitor Vox may not be reproduced without the express written consent of Major League Baseball. Progenitor Vox may cause drowsiness or restlessness in lab animals. Do not resume sexual activity while operating heavy machinery without consulting your physician for erections lasting longer than 4 hours. Insert your own joke here. 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If death occurs, discontinue use of Progenitor Vox immediately. 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All sales final. Batteries not included. For the drugs I need.

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He grabbed his pants, a better stance, and then he jumped up high.

cause I can dance. He danced for those at minstrel shows and county fairs throughout the South. He spoke with tears of 15 years, how a dog in him

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What'd you say? And yeah, I knew a man, Bojangles, and he just danced for you.

0: Energy, we feel by enemies. Yeah. Energy, we pray for enemies. Yeah. Energy, our words means everything. Yeah. Energy, enemy, inner peace. Energy, we feel by enemies. Yeah. Energy, we pray for enemies. Yeah. Energy, our words means everything. Energy, enemy, inner peace.
1: If I let my energy flow for me, then I can breathe life into these lies and give you most of me. Yeah, I feel the insides of the depths of our hearts opening. Yeah, I know that we can learn from one another culturally, soulfully, hopefully, mostfully, in the house, totally. Every time you call on me, I'll be there, your energy.
2: On and on and on and on and on and on. Life is kinda long.
1: I mean it's rising sun, I've seen the dawn. In the hymns, I've sung the songs. Y'all energy got me feeling strong. Even though I know it's been a minute, huh? Go ahead and give me that clarity, energy to let my people buried, energy is how my people carried on. That's why we cherish them, yeah, I'm about those bonds, yeah. I'm all in, yeah, I'm all in. Energy is a flow that I'm calling. Yeah, I'm all in, yeah, I'm all in. Energy is a flow that I'm calling. Yeah, I'm all in, yeah, I'm all in. 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

When I was a kid, I used to draw airplanes with stars and bars shooting down airplanes adorned with hammers and sickles. I bought 100 water guns so I could save the world, saving my lunch money and stealing my father's quarters, dimes, and nickels. I discovered religion watching Luke Skywalker rescue Princess Leia and destroying the Death Star by letting go and closing his eyes. And I

listening to songs about trains and feeling the rush of wonder at the possibility that the world was infinite and accessible all at the same time. And then it was songs about highways and Born to be Wild and Little Red Corvette and The Road Went On Forever in my mind. But now it's clogged bumper to bumper with stinking SUVs and two-story pickup trucks that could drive over anything except the two-story pickup truck right in front of it. Now even the highways look the same. Starbucks and 7-Elevens and Walmarts jam the feeder roads. We don't live around this mess, we live under it.

by at 100 deaths an hour, and everyone wants to pull off the crime of the century. Steal $200 gazillion, enough to buy myself an island and build a real honest-to-God train on it for no one but me. And get away with it. Get away with it. We Americans are freedom-loving people, and nothing says freedom like getting away with it. We went from Billy the Kid to Richard Nixon, Enron, Exxon, O.J. Simpson. We used to dream about heroes, but now it's just how to beat the system. So where do we go to dream now? Up on the roof of the project, straining through the city lights to see if they've built golden arches on the moon yet? Self-medicated, half-sedated, trying our best to stay distracted, living life according to the TV set. Corporations owning nations, telling us don't change the station. It's the only safe way to win the human race. I wonder how the world sees us, rich beyond control.

This song is called Blazing Cymbals Lullaby, and if Alia was here, she'd be singing the first verse and the choruses and all the harmonies.

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They got together, so I guess you could say I am Texas made. Yeah, Texas made, that's what I am. 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I grew up in the East Texas Pines. Now I make my living on hill country time. It don't matter where you go, you sure to find people that you want to know. Look us up on a Saturday night in a Texas dance hall, it's quite a sight. The music you hear is sure to amaze. We call it Texas made.

Some folks say it's a state of mind. Around here, it's a way of life. We got guns, barbecue, and some ice cold beer. A howdy in y'all friendly atmosphere. That's life in a Lone Star State. We call it Texas made. Yeah, Texas made, that's what I am. Red River to the Rio Grande. I grew up in the East Texas Pines. Now I make my living on hill country time. It don't matter where you go, you sure to find people that you want to know. Look us up on a Saturday night in a Texas dance hall, it's quite a sight. The music you hear is gonna be sure to amaze. We call it Texas made. That's right, it's Texas made. We are Texas made. This here is Texas made.

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1: And Quasa D, Austin, Texas, welcome to Fado Do. I'm Tom Hankey, and I will be here for the next 2 hours until 11 o'clock, bringing you the sounds of Louisiana, as I do every Wednesday from 9 to 11. And, of course, at 11 o'clock, we're going to be making way for 5-1 Tunes. I have no idea who's going to be handling it today, but I'm sure it'll be a wonderful show. So the other night, I was talking on the phone to a friend of mine and talking about how muddied the waters were in recording studios, etc., back in the day, you know, music nerd stuff. And J.D. Miller and the Master Track Studios came up in the conversation. And I thought, you know, it's been a while since I've done a focus on him and his contribution to stuff that likely would have never been recorded had it not been for this tiny little studio in Crowley, Louisiana. So, but he recorded R&B, Cajun, Zydeco, blues, pop music, wrote a lot of songs, and there were some things I always kind of wondered about that in doing my research, figured out. Things that only music nerds put any effort into wondering about. Anyway, so we're going to focus today on J.D. Miller and the studio that he had in Crowley, Louisiana, how it got started, and it is still in existence as of where'd my notes go? As of a few years ago, it was still a viable studio. So, all right, let's kick off with some early Cajun music that he recorded with the two-step de Bayou Teche and from Austin Pete. And then we'll follow that up with a couple from Aldous Roger. This stuff, I believe, was released. Here's, again, where the waters get muddy of what was recorded in his studio and then released under another label. And anyway, I'll get into it here in a minute. KLFY Waltz and the Paradigm Two-Step from Aldous Roger. And then I'll play a couple from Katie Webster, who was his studio piano player. And we'll do a little story about her. All right, the number down here is 512-472-5667. That's 472-KOOP.

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1: All right. Thank you, Steve Barber, for that. Okay. How did we start out? We heard Two Step to Bayou Teche, Austin Peetz, KLFY Waltz, and the Paradigm Two Step from Aldous Roger, the Katie Lee, and Sea of Love from Katie Webster. So, the reason we're doing this is we're talking about Mr. J.D. Miller, or J. Miller, and the man who brought us the Master Track Studios and recorded a bunch of stuff, and I'm just going to scratch the surface today, mostly focusing on the R&B stuff that he did, I think. There's a bunch, to put it mildly. There is a bunch. A lot of it was given to me by his son. A lot of these records I stopped in many years ago and met him, talked to him, and he let me go up in the attic and dig around through all the 45s and showed me the studio, and it was pretty cool. So I'm not sure if he's still this, if it's still going. I messaged a mutual friend to see if he still records there. So Joseph Denton J. Miller was born May 5th, 1922, passed away March 23rd, 96, due to complications from a quadruple bypass, apparently. He's listed as an American record producer and songwriter from Louisiana whose Cajun swamp blues and swamp hop recordings influenced American pop culture. It's a good way to put it. He was born in Iota, Louisiana, and spent many childhood years in El Campo, Texas, interestingly enough, but lived most of his life in Crowley, where in the late 30s he played guitar with several Cajun bands, the Four Aces, Rice City Ramblers, and the Daylight Creepers. I don't know if you could get away with a name like that anymore. In 1946, he began to record Cajun musicians using a studio belonging to record producer Cosmo Matassa in New Orleans. I always wondered about that. Which studio came first in Louisiana? And obviously it was Cosmo's. So in 1946, his new record label, Fadodo Records, recorded most notably the string band Happy Doc and the Boys, and which was Happy Fitz LeBlanc, and Doc Guidry. After a few records in 1947, he changed the name of the label to Feature Records, which recorded Cajun musicians such as Amadee Bro, Aldous Roger, and Austin Peetz, which you just heard, along with various other Cajun musicians. Later, Miller would create smaller labels and record for different genres of music, French hits, Zin Records, Rocco Records, Cry, K-R-Y Records, Suede Records, Rocket, let's see, Cajun Records with a K, Action, Savior Records, Tribute, Spot, Ringo, Reb Rebel, Cajun Classics, Par T, Blues Unlimited, Soul Unlimited, and Showtime Records. He was pretty diversified and quite the businessman, obviously. Let's see. Where do we even start with this? Let's start with King Carl and Baby, Baby, Come to Papa. If I Had My Life to Live Over, Vince Monroe from 1956. A lot of this stuff was, he recorded it, and other labels distributed it. And so I don't know how that worked out financially for him. I think he was contracted through Excella Records because a lot of this stuff is released on Excella Records. So, again, I wasn't even born yet when this was going on. So I was close. Let's do Cool, Calm, and Collected from Guitar Gable and King Carl from 1957. and So Long, So Long from Skinny Dynamo from 1956. All of these originally released on the Accello label, except where I will point out otherwise. So, if you got questions about this stuff, you can call me. We'll dig more deeply into it. I'm just kind of going over the first primary shot across the bow, but there's a lot of ground to cover on this one. He was very prolific in all of his recordings in the 50s, 60s, and 70s. So here we go with more music.

All right. Great stuff. Great stuff. Let's go over it. Baby, baby, coming to Papa. King Carl, If I Had My Life to Do Over. Vince Monroe from 1956. Cool, Calm, Collected. Guitar Gable, King Carl, 1957. So Long, So Long from 1956. And that was Skinny Dynamo. How did he get that name? I don't know. Again, a lot of these cats came in, recorded, and vanished. Let's see. Next set up, Joe Hudson from 1957 with Who Wee Pretty Baby. Emma Lee, Chuck Martin. This one was released on the Nasco label in 1957. Classy Ballou, who was a longtime resident of West Waco, Texas. He left Louisiana and moved to Waco and made a pretty good living there as a musician, playing shows. He would come down here periodically. Crazy Mambo, 1957, on the Nasco label. And we'll close out the set with Eddie Hudson from 1958 and Long Lost Baby. So, again, if you're just tuning in, doing a focus on J.D. Miller and his MasterTrack Studios in Crowley, Louisiana, and all of the amazing music that he recorded and

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1: All right, so let's back up as to what we heard. Wee Pretty Baby, Joe Hudson, 1957. Emma Lee, Chuck Martin, 1957. Crazy Mambo, Classy Baloo, 1957. Long Lost Baby, Eddie Hudson, 1958. 57, 58, through the early 60s, was a hotbed in Crowley, Louisiana, recording all this music. I got a phone call from a regular listener telling me about back in the day on South Congress. There used to be Rue's Antiques, and the guy would have Classy Baloo sitting out on the sidewalk with a couple of kegs of beer all day for people walking up and down South Congress. Those were the days, as he said. I would not argue. So, what have I got queued up here? Let's do A Fool That Was Blind, Jay Nelson from 59. We're kind of going in order, so to speak. Knock Knock, Carol Fran. Not released until 1998. Probably recorded in that same time frame, late 50s, early 60s. Let's see. Rock and Roll Train, Charles Sheffield, 1956. Or no, I'm sorry, 1961. And an interesting cut from Sonny Martin. I don't know why he recorded this, unless it was to get people to join the armed forces in the early 60s. I guess this is 1961. It's just called Air Force and Navy. I've been trying to find this one, and I came across it finally. Anyway. Song about our armed forces. All right. And thank you for all the phone calls, folks. It's nice to hear from you.

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1: Yes, you are listening to KOOP HD1 HD3 Hornsby, Austin, 91.7 FM on your radio dial, KOOP.org on the World Wide Web. Tom Mankey, got a little over an hour left, bringing you all this fine music. If you're just tuning in, we're going over the impact of the Master Track Studios as owned by J.D. J. Miller from 1946, probably till he died in 96, which that's a pretty good run, 50 years. Passed away of from complications of a quadruple bypass. And let's see. So in the 1950s, he began to record swamp hop artists, including King Carl, Guitar Gable, Warren Storm, Rod Bernard, and Johnny Allen, among others. In 1952, he wrote the lyrics to It Wasn't God Who Made Honky Tonk Angels, which was an answer song to the recent Hank Thompson hit, The Wild Side of Life. The song, as recorded by Kitty Wells, became gold and stayed number one for several weeks. So he got a gold record out of that deal. About this time, he also began to record swamp blues artists such as Lightnin' Slim, Lazy Lester, Lonesome Sundown, Slim Harpo. He produced Harpo's I'm a King Bee and Raining in My Heart, which I think this solved one of the mysteries of David Cartwright, and I used to always ask, who is Jay West that got the writing credits on Raining in My Heart? So in my digging around and my research of this, I figured out it was J.D. Miller, just one of his pseudonyms, kind of like Alan Toussaint putting down Naomi Neville as writing credits because of contractual agreements. He wasn't supposed to be recording with other studios, so he just gave his mom the writing credits for whatever song it was. Significant swamp blues recordings later covered, respectively, by the Rolling Stones and by Neil Young. From 1962 to 65, Miller also recorded sides by Silas Hogan until Miller argued with the new owners of Excello Records and his input to that label dried up. Interesting. So I'll stop there for the moment. I'm trying to keep all my notes straight. It's kind of hard to juggle all this stuff sometimes when you're covering a bunch of ground. Let's see. Let's do Flim Flam, Flim Flam from Lionel Torrance, 1962. Red Sails in the Sunset, also 1962, from Bobby J. Popeye Train. Again, 1962, Tabby Thomas coming out of Baton Rouge for that one with the former owner of Tabby's Blues Box and father of Chris Thomas, who later became Chris Thomas King, star of Oh Brother, Where Art Thou? So there's all these little veins and roots that run through things. Let's do Marva Allen. With a song called Here Comes the Night Owl. Song was not released until 98, but I'm guessing was probably recorded in the early 60s. And we'll close out the set with Joe Mayfield from 1964 with How's Things With You?
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1: All right. What did we hear? Flim Flam, Lionel Torrance, Red Sails in the Sunset, Bobby J, Popeye Train, Tabby Thomas, Here Comes the Night Owl, Marva Allen, House Things with You, Joe Mayfield, 1964. His other songs came right around 62. And so, let's see, where did we leave off on our J. Miller story? His recording studio attracted a handful of mainstream recording artists, including Paul Simon, who used the studio to record That Was Your Mother, a track from his acclaimed album Graceland, and John Fogerty, who traveled to Crowley to record a cover of My Toot Toot by the Zydeco musician Rockin' Sidney. And again, he had songwriting credits on It Wasn't God Who Made Honky Tonk Angels by Kitty Wells. So, J. Miller had his detractors. I guess everything that I researched about him, they brought this up. So, he was labeled as a segregationist because he recorded segregationist songs. But, you know, how much of this is true? I think he was recording. There was a market for what he was doing, and I mean, obviously he was making money in it, I guess. But in the Jim Crow era, he had racially integrated bands. So I don't know what to believe here. anyway, he did record some segregationist recordings back in the day, when the whole civil rights unrest was going on. And again, I have no idea. I never met the man, what his feelings were. But again, he had racially integrated bands, and he recorded artists of all shapes and sizes, so to speak. So again, not sure who to believe. But anyway, I'll play a couple of more contemporary recordings that he did to just kind of jump ship a little bit here. One of the more commercially successful folks that he recorded was Wayne Toups. I think that was more his son Mark doing that, but we'll play, you know, Wayne was, they labeled him the Cajun Bruce Springsteen. Had a lot of great times at Wayne Toups shows. So I'll play a couple of live Wayne Toups cuts from his, where was this recorded? At Rain, Louisiana, I think, 1992. Let's do Pine Grove Blues and Saturday Night Special. And my friend Corey McCauley, who I was messaging back and forth with this morning because it's his birthday, they recorded in the Master Track Studios. When was this? 1999. And they revived the Fay Do Do record label for this recording. And it's Corey McCauley and his Evangeline Aces. And I will play you a couple cuts from that also, just because. So let's take care of, no, I did take care of the public service announcement. So here we go with some Wayne Toups and some Corey McCauley. It'll take us into the final stretch, I guess.
2: 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Oh, I can't hear y'all. We got a request for the Pine Grove.

0: little bit of the Pine Grove Blues. We thank y'all.
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0: 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This is Co-op Community Health Report, bringing you stories and information about health and social issues impacting Austin communities and the people who call Central Texas home. 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
1: I'm Angie Castilleja. I am with YMCA of the USA. I am a manager of civic engagement strategy. Happy to have the chance to highlight the Y overall and specifically our national judicial competition happening here in Austin. The YMCA is celebrating 175 years. We have been known as a place where, you know, we build meaningful connections and help build stronger communities. Each community is unique in their own way, and how we cultivate that within the youth and government program is, you know, we're currently active in 37 states and DC. Modeling government within your state looks different. We are teaching teens the foundations of their model of their government, and that's what they're modeling. So they are learning how to write mock legislation as it relates to their own community. And then they have an opportunity to culminate their learnings at a state conference to debate their own mock legislation on the House and Senate floors. And so that's a really big deal, especially for teens who have never maybe been to their own state capitals. Because the Y has been around for that many years, as well as youth in government for 90 years, we have a really strong alumni. Not all of our participants will go on to public service. You know, some will be leaders in other ways, but that is how it starts. We're excited to be hosting this at St. Edward's University this year. Nearly 300 students from 22 states, a rigorous two-day competition. The teens in our program, they can select their area of interest. So not everyone does want to write a mock bill. So those are our legislative students. We have teens that have an interest in the legal system, doing mock trial, serving as attorneys and judges and witnesses. And then we also have teens that prefer to cover these topics, our media, covering different parts of the program. Our motto for youth in government is that democracy must be learned by each generation. They're not just learning about democracy, they are practicing it in real time. They are really investing in their experience within the youth in government programs. They're really immersing themselves into learning about community issues, learning how to be civically engaged, and really building those relationships needed to become lifelong engaged citizens and community members. It's really impressive to visit with the teens in our program and having different dialogues about the different community issues that they're passionate about. I think civic health is certainly something that we're talking about more and more. There's interest there.
0: This is Co-op Community Health Report, bringing you stories and information about health and social issues impacting Austin communities and the people who call Central Texas home. The Community Health Report comes to you thanks to the support of St. David's Foundation. 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You can find more information at ymcayag.org. 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
2: All right, we are continuing on with our tribute to J.D. Miller and the Master Track Studios. Miller and Excello's biggest hit was Slim Harpo's Baby Scratch My Back in 1966. Despite its deeply regional, rural sound, the song made an unlikely climb to number 16 on the national pop charts. Baby Scratch My Back is one of the best examples of Miller's masterful production. Moore's understated singing and full-toned harmonica work floated above a dense rhythmic texture highlighted by deft, offbeat, percussive accents played on wood blocks. The song also utilized the catchy chicken scratch guitar sound of James Johnson, which mimicked barnyard poultry. Let me go ahead and play that one real quick, and then I'll come back and tell you about the final chapter of J.D. Miller Studios.

don't know where to scratch. Come here, baby. Scratch my back. I know you can do it. So, baby, get to it. Ah.

Okay. That was the, I guess, the biggest hit came out of that. So in 1967, Miller built the Master Track Studio in Crowley with ongoing equipment upgrades. Master Track was praised in the 90s as possibly the most technologically sophisticated studio in Louisiana. Soon after its construction, Miller took a job with the town of Crowley and turned the business over to his sons. In 1985, John Fogerty recorded "My Toot Toot," and Paul Simon recorded "That Was Your Mother." J.D. Miller passed away in 1996. And as of October, let's see. So I don't know how much recording they're still doing at the studios, but I just looked, and in downtown Crowley, there is Modern Music Center, and they sell recorded music and instruments and cords and microphones and all that stuff. So anything you need for your band, you can get it there at Modern Music Center. So thank you to all the folks that called in this morning. It's been a lot of fun, and I kid you not, I've barely scratched the surface of the music that I brought in that was recorded out of this small studio in the burg of Crowley, Louisiana. So if you're enjoying this, you can call me and give me your vote and tell me to pull some more up next week. I got a bunch of blues stuff, on and on. So there was a bunch. Anyway, one of the guys that, to me, left the biggest impact on the blues scene that was recording at the Master Track Studios was Lazy Lester. So let's play a couple from him. And I see Laura Darling is here. Got a thumbs up, just one this morning, and a nod. Are you ready to do a kicker show today? Two thumbs up and pumping fists. Folks, look out. She is ready in a mere 13 minutes. I'm going to just pass that baton over and look out. All right, here we go with a couple from Lazy Lester.

And there were two excellent books, if you're interested, by the same guy. I did not know about this one, but it's listed in the footnotes of the stuff I pulled up. A gentleman by the name of John Brovin, who's from the UK, actually, was fascinated with Louisiana music. And he's the one that wrote South Louisiana, which is an excellent, I would say, like, history of Louisiana music. And he's the one that, he's the person that coined the term swamp pop. So highly recommend that book, South to Louisiana, John Brovin. And another one by the same guy is called, and this book I was completely unaware of, Record Makers and Record Breakers, Voices of the Independent Rock and Roll Pioneers. So obviously J.D. Miller was going to be in there, and I'm going to say probably Cosmo Matassa. Both those cats should be in the Rock and Roll Hall of Fame. I think Cosmo is already. That's it. But yeah, at the age of 45, J.D. Miller walked away from his Master Track Studios and turned it over to his sons and took a job with the city of Crowley. It's pretty interesting. I guess he started looking at the fact that he needed some sort of retirement, something with benefits, or he just got fed up with the music business, which I can understand and appreciate that also. So anyway, we got about 6 minutes left here this morning, and I'll just throw some songs on towards at the end here of some kind of Zydeco R&B stuff that was recorded in his studios, and take us up to the top of the hour. And thank you so much for all the phone calls. And again, if you do want to hear this continuation of all this stuff, you can email me off the website. My email address is in there. And tell me, yes, I would love to hear you do another week of this stuff. Because, as I said, I barely scratched the surface. I have a whole stack of stuff I brought in that I didn't even touch. So, again, thank you all so much for tuning in. And see you next week.

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Big thanks to Tom for another wonderful episode of Fado Dough. And, you know, I'm right here, so I won't send you an email, but I would definitely love to hear more out of that J.D. Miller Studios next week. If you were just scratching the surface, man, you were playing some hits, and I was really enjoying it. All right, y'all, it's Wednesday at 11 o'clock, which means it's time for 5-1 Tunes, the show that features all local Austin artists. And if you hear something that you like during the show, all of these artists are going to be performing around Austin this week. So if you feel like getting out and seeing some music, you know, we'll have those details for you. The views expressed here are not necessarily the views of Co-op Radio or its board of directors, volunteers, members, staff, or underwriters. And my name is Lori Darlin. I'll be hosting this week. Big shout out to the rest of the crew. DJ H+ had a really fun show last week, and always love having Tim Hurtenberg

here in the studio too. They both just have such a wealth of knowledge, and sending love out to DJ Izzy, who's taking a little break for some very important life happenings. And yeah, much love to all the 512 crew. All right, y'all. Well, let's go ahead and jump into it. We've got an hour worth of local artists. We're going to start it off with The Mellows. Here is Satisfy Your Soul, the title track off one of their 2024 releases. Up first on 512 Tunes here on 91.7 Co-op.

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1: Shout out to everyone who comes to the Carpenter Vinyl Night when we're out there hosting. I've done it once. It is so much fun, and we love our friends over at the Carpenter Hotel. If you haven't been, you can always check the co-op website for upcoming events. And speaking of upcoming events, this is 5-1 Tunes. My name is Lori Darlin. Everybody you just heard in that last set, including who you're hearing right now, has a show coming up this week, so let's get into it. We started off the show with the Mellows. That was Satisfy Your Soul. The Mellows are going to be playing this Friday at White Horse, along with Missy Beth and the Morning Afters, and Croy and the Boys. And shout out to Beth Christman, who was here on co-op with Miss Pearl on Pearl's General Store recently. I loved hearing them together, and I heard DJ Salty Cracker pop in that day too. It's always a party over at Pearl's General Store. Fridays, 9 to 11 a.m. on co-op. The Mellows, they also have another show at White Horse on Tuesday, along with Blake Whitmore Band. After that, we heard from Allison and the Wise Guys. That was their latest single, Bittersweet. They're going to be playing Sea Boys, Heart and Soul, tomorrow at 6:30, and then the same time next week. After that, we had Alicia Lani with Flossed 8. That was Homebody. Alicia Lani is going to be playing Friday at Firehouse Lounge. That's the last night of her July residency. She'll be joined with Naya, and doors are at 9. After that, we had Chief Cleopatra. That was Cold Dancer. Chief Cleopatra is going to be at Antone's on Sunday with Eddie Angel at 8. And then we just wrapped it up with Silver Skylarks with Cure for Paranoia and Uncle Roy and Spice. That was Dead End Streets. Uncle Roy and Spice just got back from playing Newport Folk Festival, and they crushed it as always. We just have so many world-class talented artists, especially Uncle Roy and Spice right here in Austin. They are going to be playing their Sea Boys residency tonight at 10 p.m., same time next week. And Cure for Paranoia is going to be... they're going to be playing Meadowfest in Dallas. Or I'm sorry, Cure for Paranoia is from Dallas, but they're going to be playing Meadowfest, which is a really cool festival here in Austin. It's coming up next month, August 29th at Radio East. And it's just got a huge lineup. Let's see who else is going to be playing with them. Meadowfest this year, Sima Funk, Chewy, Combo, Chimbita, Angelica Garcia, John Muck, Gina Chavez, Quentin, the list just goes on, and also for a really great cause. What you're hearing in the background right now is Lexi 8-Bit. This is From the Heart. She is going to be having a single release party Saturday at the ABGB, along with TV Wonder and Marcus Bell, 7:30 to 10:30. And that catches us up, so Cookie Tongue with Sweet Oddity is next here on 5-1 Tunes.

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This is 5-1 Tunes. My name is Lori Darlin, and we are getting towards the end of the show, but I've got plenty of time to tell you about what you just heard, where you can find these artists playing around town this week, and then maybe time for a few more before we pass the torch over to Kim Simpson with International Folk Bazaar. This last set, we started off with Cookie Tongue and Sweet Oddity. That one was called Something in the Water, and they are bringing their Freak Folk Puppet Show to Tiny Minotaur tonight at 8 p.m. It is quite the experience to witness. After that, we had Molly Ringworm. That was Passenger Princess. Molly Ringworm is going to be playing a Trans Pride event benefiting Autonomy Austin and Trans Artist this Friday, Mohawk at 7. And let's see, they are going to have live music from Morta, PMS, Knocked Up, Molly Ringworm, and Twink Death, as well as drag performances from Ethel Institution, Tangelo, Neurotoxin, and Jack the Stripper. After that, we had Dracula's. That was Singing with My Tongue Cut Out. That's off their latest album, Midnight City. And they're going to be having an album release show this Saturday, August 1st, over at 29th Street Ballroom, along with Death Party and Oddfellows, who Oddfellows are also going to be celebrating the album release of their self-titled album. Shout out to Mike from Dracula's, who I recently met at Tacoba. You never know who you're going to meet walking around Austin. I think there's a pretty good chance they'll be in a cool band, so always nice to strike up a conversation with a stranger. And yeah, good luck with your album release show. All right, after that, we had Exotic Fruitica. That was Give Them What They Want. That song always cracks me up. And Exotic Fruitica is going to be doing an album fundraiser this Saturday at Vinyl Beauty Bar. They'll be supported by Tortures and Oogway. We just rounded it off with Goth Dylan. That was The Void. They're going to be playing tonight at Sahara Lounge, along with Sunny Sanders and Emery Hannah. Doors are at 7. All right, we've got a few more minutes, so let's keep it rolling. We've got Los Curados up next here on 5-1 Tunes, only on 91.7 Co-op.

All right, y'all, we are running out of time this week on 5-1 Tunes. In that last set, we started it off with Los Curados. That was Historias de Barrio, the title track off their album. Los Curados are going to be playing this Friday at the Far Out Lounge, along with Los Carnales, Lionheight, and DJ Tropicana Joe. And we had a caller who called in who really enjoyed that song, so thanks for listening out there. And yeah, that was Los Curados. Let's see. After that, we heard from Como Las Movies, along with Sabrina Ellis just a moment ago. That was Las Seis. What you're hearing right now is Los Desechos. This track is called Valentino. And both Como Las Movies and Los Desechos are going to be playing the Drop-In Summer Concert Series tomorrow at the Long Center Lawn. I think we'll have enough time to squeeze in a little bit more of one song, so we'll have a little bit of The Point coming up next. That track is going to be called Cumbia de Medianoche. The Point is going to be playing Africa Night this Saturday at Sahara Lounge, along with Afro Jazz and Zumanchi. All right, y'all, I've been Lori Darlin. This has been 5-1 Tunes. We've got International Folk Bazaar with Kim Simpson coming up at the top of the hour. Thank you for supporting local music on Austin Community Radio here at 91.7 Co-op. 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

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I suspect some of you out there like to belly dance, whether you're driving, listening at home. Sometimes the belly dance urge hits you and helping you out here.

a Greek musician, Anestos Athanasiou, doing a song called The Silver Moon. Today, all the songs have moon themes. It's a full moon tonight, the buck moon. You can see it shining bright tonight, and we will celebrate.

celebrate that in song with many songs in different languages about the moon. Songs about half moons or new moons did not qualify. Full moon only, or merely moon.

All right, straighten those bellies. The first song I'm going to play is actually a song I wasn't really planning on playing, but got the sad news about Glenn Hansard, who died at the young age of 56 in an accident. And what sad news that is. What a unique and personable and passionate, beloved and lovable presence he's been in contemporary folk music. So sad to lose him. He was one of a kind. And when I heard the news, I knew that he had a song called The Moon that he recorded with Markéta Irglova, I think that's how you say her name, that he did so much good recording with. And yeah, we're going to start things out in a somewhat elegiac way, and just thinking about him, and then we will move on to more moon songs throughout the rest of the show. And I hope you enjoy the music. Rest in peace, Glenn Hansard.

All right, you're tuned into the International Folk Bazaar, your global roots hour here on Co-op Radio, 91.7 FM, and all over the world at koop.org. I'm Kim J. Simpson, happy to be here with you, happy to have you with me. And we just heard a moon song. All the songs you're going to hear on today's show are moon songs, songs about the moon. It's a full moon tonight. That was Papír Hold, and that means paper moon in Hungarian, and I've always loved Nyesha Mari's kind of freewheeling style, jazzy, folky, and every now and then she'll show up on her channel and play something she made up with one of her guitar students, and it's something I would listen to, and cherish. Anyway, that came out in 2000. Again, her name is Nyesha Mari, and it's a Hungarian custom, her first name. We would call Mari her first name, but they always say the last name first in Hungarian. Before that, we heard from the group Manhu, M-A-N-H-U, from the Yunnan region of China, very musical region of China, doing the song Moon from their Voices of the Sani album, which I love all the way through. One of my favorite records of 2019. And we started the set out with an elegiac piece, as sung by Glenn Hansard, who we lost this morning. Died in an accident, and he was only 56 years old. He made so much music, so important to so many, and it's a sad thing. I was feeling quite emotional there as that song played. It was called The Moon from the 2006 Swell Season album he did with Markéta Irglova, a frequent collaborator. The Moon theme continues with Zé Maria, a young fado singer from Portugal, and this is an old fado song, which is talking about how the singer has written his loved one's name everywhere, and the only place left he hasn't written this person's name is on the moon. So the title is someone, I still need to write it on the moon. And we will hear more moon music after this on the International Folk Bazaar.

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That's the guitarist George Gritsbeck behind me. From one of those great Kicking Mule albums. I've got quite a collection of those. Love that label. Love so many of the guitarists who resided on that label out there in California. George Gritsbeck, though, is from the Cape Cod area. I think he's still playing guitar out there. The song is The Moon Shepherd Suite from his album The Sweeper, 1979. This is the International Folk Bazaar. I'm Kim J. Simpson. We are listening to songs with moon themes, celebration of tonight's full moon. The last song we heard was called, yes, The Moon, Te Marama, if you want to say it in Tahitian. And it's the group Te Awa Piti we heard from their album Ha'amana. And out in the blue seas of French Polynesia, you find yourself sailing on linguistic seas of many vowels as well. I guess the translation of that band's name is The Second Pass, having to do with the islands you go between to get to where you're trying to go out there, rowing around and such. That was from 1993. Before that, we heard some Bulgarian music by the a cappella vocal trio, Perunica Trio. A cappella vocals are a thing out there. They do it very well in Bulgaria. And we heard the song, The Little Moon Has Risen. Before that, we heard from Kamel Zenia. And he is Algerian. He's of Algerian origin, Berberian origin, to be precise. Later moved to the Washington, D.C. area. But he's singing in the Berber language about moonlight. The way you say that is Tiziri. That came out in 2013. Started the set out with Zé Maria from Portugal. A young man doing a lovely version of the song, I Still Need to Write It on the Moon, meaning he's written his loved one's name everywhere, but he still has to write it on the moon. He's got to figure out how to do that. This next track I'm going to play is one of my very favorite moon songs of all time, and it's very reverent. It's hymn-like. And it's just two brothers harmonizing with each other, and it's heavenly. The brothers are named Tarmo and Tomas Urb. And I love how the name Urb, U-R-B, kind of sounds like orb, because their greatest song, and what I consider one of the greatest moon songs, is about the moon. It's called Ku, which means, yes, moon. These two brothers had a really rough time in Soviet Estonia. They were imprisoned and they were hassled and they had to just sneak out of there finally. They defected. And thank heaven for that. But then after everything cleared up, they've been going back and forth between the U.S. and Estonia since. But I'm looking forward to playing this song, Ku, or Moon, by the Urb brothers.

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1: All right, you are listening to the International Folk Bazaar on Co-op Radio. How about that last song? They play that song. It's Lou Monti's most famous song, and it's an old Sicilian song that you may remember having heard on The Godfather, one of those celebration scenes. But during the seventh inning stretch at the Mets games, they play that song after Take Me Out to the Ball Game, and everybody dances and mugs for the camera, etc. I couldn't resist playing that for the Moon Show because he sings in Sicilian the refrain of the moon being out on the ocean, but the actual words themselves in English are, you detect, being about lazy Mary who can't get out of bed, and she wants to get married, but she doesn't know what to do. And her mom's saying, well, why don't you get up? I have some ideas. And then things get really, there's all kinds of room in that song for ribald and inappropriate humor. But anyway, it's a lot of fun to listen to. It's from 1957. And before that, we heard a classic Malagasy song, which is from, yes, Madagascar, called Diavolana. A song about the moonlight, as done by Hantani Aina Rasami Manana, another very vowel-friendly culture there. And many versions of that song exist. I particularly like that one from 2019. Before that, we heard from the Urb brothers from Estonia doing the very lovely song that always gives me goosebumps called Kuu, which means moon, and it just, nothing evokes to me the moon rising and shining in the sky like that song. Let's keep the moon stuff going. Here's the great Asha Bosle, who we just lost in April of this year, the great playback singer in Bollywood culture. She's singing this song from 1955 about Uncle Moon being far away. And what is that Uncle Moon doing up there so full and bright in the sky? He's cooking sweet cakes of crushed sugar.

0: All right, Julie Felix from Santa Barbara, California, moved to England in the 60s and became quite well known as a folk singer there. And that song we heard is Face of the Moon, that she recorded in 1977. And you heard the very expressive stand-up bass of, you guessed it, Danny Thompson on that track. So I loved being able to include that with today's selection of moon songs, and I love the name of the album that appeared on, which is Hata Chocolata. And coincidentally enough, Julie Felix was friends with members of the British group Hot Chocolate. Before that, we heard from Asha Bhosle, the great playback singer in Bollywood history, who we just lost this year, just a few months ago, in her 90s, doing a song about the full moon, Uncle Moon up in the sky, making sweet cakes of crushed sugar. And it was from a movie called Vachan, which is about a couple who were about to get married, and then everything goes haywire in the bride-to-be's life, and then the groom marries someone else, and then fate steps in, and et cetera, et cetera. I'm going to leave you with some great Catalan rumba music by the group Remendaos from Spain. And it's a song about racing to the moon, and I'm going to race out of here so Lisa can get going with the next show, which is her show, Offstage and On the Air. I'm Kim J. Simpson, wishing you all good things. I will see you this coming Tuesday on Be Kind Rewind, and after that, I will be right back here for the International Folk Bazaar on Wednesday.
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0: 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My name is Lisa Sheps. 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

0: It is Wednesday, July 29th, 2026. On the show today, we have La Fenice and Golden Silent Improv Stories and their show Speak No More, Lovecraft. Then we're going to be talking to Zahir Productions and their show Oversight. And then later on, we're going to hear from Ground Floor Theater's GFTQ Camp and their show Foolish Dreams. And of course, we're going to have lively discussions of the world of theater in Austin, New York, Chicago, and I don't know, somewhere else. Sometimes I just run out of cities to say because I don't plan anything out in advance. Hi, everybody. It's Lisa Sheps. I'm here solo, but not solo. I have four lovely people here that are going to share the co-hosting duties with me. And we have here, to my left is James Gunter. Say hello.
1: Hello.
0: Who I like to call James Gunther, but that's just me. All right, never mind.

0: That was an inside joke, everybody. We have Nola Lafayette. Welcome back.
1: Hello. Thank you.
0: Kate Meehan. Hi, darling.
1: Lisa.
0: And Tatiana Jitkoff.
2: First timer here.
0: First timer there. Did I pronounce your name right?
2: You did.
0: Amazing. That's the first time for that, too. we're going to talk about theater. And does anybody recognize that song that I played at the beginning of the show?
1: Sure mm-hmm. do.
0: What is it?
1: It's from A Chorus Line.
0: It is from A Chorus Line. Mm-hmm. And there's a very interesting article in the newspaper of record about A Chorus Line. And there's a theater in Barrington, which is interestingly known as the Barrington Stage Company, doing a production of it. But it ended up, I didn't realize it was a review, but it ended up being a review of the production. But it was from Helen Shaw. But it was what attracted me to the article was, A, it gave me a song to play at the beginning of the show. and two, the very first line of it, it says, how much has Chorus Line changed in 50 years, or how much has it changed us? And I thought it was going to go into a lot of how Chorus Line changed the world, because Chorus Line was one of those shows like Rent, like Hamilton, mm-hmm. like Oklahoma, that changed the face of theater when Michael Bennett got... a bunch of chorus people in a room together to talk about their experiences. Has everybody here seen Chorus Line?
1: Oh, yeah.
2: Yeah.
0: Oh, yeah. Anybody say no?
3: I have not.
0: You have not. I've only seen it once. And I saw it in New York towards the end of its original run. And it was a tired production. It was like, it reminds me like of an old rundown theater. It reminds me of the old actor in The Fantastics. It was a little scary. I look forward to one day seeing a new, fresh version of it, which I haven't done. Of course, Marvin Hamlisch, may he rest in peace, wrote the music. And the lyrics are by Edward Kleban. And much of the book is credited to James Kirkwood and Nicholas Dante. And it's interesting. So those names, are they recognizable to y'all?
1: Mm-mm.
0: Yeah, me neither. which is interesting for, you know, usually when things are associated with something that's so important in the canon, you recognize the people. But no, these people aren't. Because most of the stories were written by the... not the actors that perform them, because did you know this? And this was in the article too, and I already knew it. But the actors, so this was, as I said, he got a whole bunch of what we called at the time, we no longer call them, we called them gypsies at the time, but chorus people, to talk about their experiences being what it was like to be on a chorus line. And he recorded these sessions, and then they wrote the piece based on that. And these actors were not given their roles.
1: Oh my gosh. Of course.
0: They had to audition.
1: What? Of course.
0: And I knew several people that were part of that original group. Among them was Wayne Cilento, who did get his part. I found that I did not realize that he asked them to audition. So, and not everybody made the cut. And okay, so here's Chorus Line. It's changed, it revolutionized theater. It played in New York for I think 20 years before it closed the first time. And I don't know if there's been a revival. I don't think there's been a revival.
1: So.
0: And so the actors who put it all together get royalties. Guess what their royalty checks were typically on an annual basis?
1: Annual.
0: It's making millions of dollars.
2: The fact that you're even asking me makes me think it's like $28.
0: Well, that's what I was thinking. It absolutely is not that bad. They make about $10,000 a year.
1: Okay.
0: But if you can imagine what the royalties would like... 0.5% of Hamilton would be.
1: Oh, yeah. Yeah,
0: yeah, crazy.
1: But, I mean, Chorus Line is slightly easier to produce in a community theater setting than Hamilton.
0: Tis true. Mm-hmm. Tis true. I don't know if we've done it here in Austin. I haven't seen an Austin production.
1: Mm-mm.
0: Did maybe Summer Stock may have done it one year?
1: No, and I think I was just thinking that, like, that this is ripe for a Summer Stock. Mm-hmm. I'd love to see those incredible dancers doing... Ah, man, yeah.
0: Well, Helen Shaw, the New York Times, who wrote this, is not as crazy about the piece as others are, and says it doesn't age well and it was rather dated. She also wasn't crazy about this production. They recreated the original choreography that Michael Bennett did, which I did not realize he created it with Bob Avion.
1: Hmm.
0: originally. And she basically says it doesn't really work that well. Done in the Barrington stage, it was set in the 70s, evidently, but she sort of noted that on stage were water bottles, like there was Stanley water bottles, which we did not have in the 70s. But that was chorus line. And all of that, 7 minutes worth of talk, was to play that one song. All right.
1: I think it was worth it.
2: Yeah. I mean, musical theater history. I learned something new.
0: How do we feel about Hadestown?
3: I love Hadestown.
0: You loved it? There's one love.
1: I actually haven't seen it.
0: Oh, okay.
2: I've seen it twice. It's actually come through town here twice.
0: Yes.
2: And I think it hinges a lot on the performances. So like the first time I saw it, I was like, I mean, I get it. I get why people are really into it. And the second time I saw it, I was like, oh, I get it. Like, and I think those performances are really critical.
0: So that's very interesting. I've only seen it the first time it came through. I wasn't able to go to the second one. And I went, I don't see what all the hype is about.
2: Yeah.
0: And it didn't, I was like, you know, you don't go to see Hadestown for the story because it's widely known. Mm-hmm. So there's no surprises on the story.
2: Yeah.
0: And I thought the music was okay. Anyway, you may or may not, and you would have your opportunity, Kate Meehan, to see it right now in movie theaters because there was a pro tape of it done with the original cast in London, and it started playing around the country on the 24th of July. It was set to play 5 days, but it did so well, it broke so many records that it was extended. And when I heard that, and they were saying, you can check your local listings to see if it was extended in your town. I said, well, Austin's not going to be on that. But no, you have another week to see it.
1: Really?
2: Where's it playing?
0: It's playing all over the place. Oh, you know what? I didn't print out the thing. But if you go to Fandango or one of those other sites, you can see where it's playing.
1: Great. Sharky's actually a big fan of Hadestown.
0: Yeah, so you can see the original. And I wanted to do that, and I still may, because I still want to see what all the hype is about. And, you know, all the road shows, as you and I have seen the road show, they tend to be slightly scaled down. And I know that Hades on Broadway was underground. And if you remember here in Austin, it was upstage.
2: Yeah, yeah.
0: Because there is no underground. Right. And then I don't remember, did they have the swinging lamps in Austin?
2: They did.
0: Yeah.
2: Well, I think one of the things that I thought was really neat is that Hadestown, my understanding is that they are really flexible with their casting. They don't go for, we want someone who sounds like this.
0: Right.
2: And we'll only cast someone who looks like this or sounds like this in this role. And so what I loved doing when I went back and saw it a second time and saw how it shifted from cast to cast, I went back and listened to the soundtracks from other productions of it and hearing how different performers interpreted the music. And that got me more excited about it.
0: I will say that the young man in the one I saw here, who played, is it Persephone, the basically the leading man?
2: Oh, the
3: Orpheus.
0: Yeah. Like Buddha. His so beautiful. I could have listened to him all day. So, I mean, there are things about it I really, really loved. This was the original and the film was directed by Rachel Chavkin, who I think is a genius. That's just my thing. And I did not realize this. This was shot by a company called Steam. And this was a company that they've now done a whole bunch of theater captures, which is a skill unto itself.
2: Totally.
0: I just recently saw the Merrily We Roll Along tape. Did anybody else see that?
3: I haven't seen.
0: Okay, I'm going to say this. Don't bother.
3: It's not one of my favorite shows.
0: I liked it. After seeing this, I liked it less. But the reason why I didn't like it is that they didn't treat it like a show capture. They had no long shots. So you never knew you were on a theater. The whole thing was done in one and two shots. You never really saw the whole stage. You didn't feel like you were watching a pro tape. You felt like you were watching a movie. And then even at the very end, when it gets to the final bows, I was thinking, oh, okay, they'll pull back and we'll see. They didn't even do that.
1: Weird.
0: They just went to credits over some other thing. It was awful. But this company does pro tapes. And I remember the first pro shot that I saw that I really thought was worthy of the show that made it feel like you were seeing theater, but it was good, was Memphis. So if you ever get the chance to see Memphis, which I think it's available on streaming services, well worth seeing.
2: Mine was Come From Away, which I think is on streaming.
0: And yes, it is.
2: And I watch that probably twice a year. Because
0: Come From Away is a great example. Did you see it in live as well?
2: I saw it live in New York with an original cast. I've seen it come through town. It's probably my favorite musical.
1: They're doing it at Zach.
0: Yes, they are.
2: I'm so excited to see it. I'm also so afraid to see it because at this point I'm very infused with attached to like.
1: Yeah.
2: But I think the show itself holds its own well enough that you can see different interpretations of it still hold itself because mm-hmm. this show is independent on the execution alone.
0: Right. Here's what I think about Come From Away. I love it live. I thought the pro tape was good, but it didn't capture that feeling that you see when you see it live. And I think it's almost a flawless show. Mm-hmm. To me, it's the kind of show that almost, and please don't write me, I think almost anybody can do it because the show's just got so much energy and the way it's put together is amazing. Has everybody seen it? Okay, your homework is to see it.
1: Yeah.
2: I'll have a watch party at my house.
0: Yeah.
1: Yay.
0: Yeah. Yeah, it was a good one. Anyway, this company, Steam, they used to do music promotion and music videos. That's what their thing was. And they got hired to do this. And now that they are the quintessential producer of these things.
3: And they did the Hadestown, you said?
0: Yes.
3: The thing about Hadestown for me that I love is it's all about spectacle. The spectacle is so much. And all of those characters are mythological figures. So
0: how they're
3: interpreted is fascinating, like you were saying, Tatiana, but you can make them as big as you want, or they can be interpreted smaller, which to me I think is the more boring option, but
1: we love a spectacle.
0: I also so Hadestown, and we talked about this I think in last week's show. I didn't realize there was something that came out that Les Mis is now open for, the rights are now available for people to produce it. And I didn't realize they hadn't been out yet, but they, Les Mis and Hadestown, they allow high schools to produce it, but not adults. Mm-hmm. I've seen 3 high school productions of Hadestown. Mm-hmm. And interestingly enough, some of them were pretty good.
3: Yeah, they like to do right. that. Mm-hmm. And they love Eurydice as well. They love doing Sarah Rule.
1: The Sarah Rule, yeah.
0: Mm-hmm. Yeah. Game of Thrones, do we like?
3: Yes.
4: Sure.
0: Are we all watching current season of House of Dragons?
3: Yes.
1: Oh, yeah. I can't sit down for TV. Like the last, I used to be able to, but about a year ago, I just get antsy. Mm. Like I can read a terrible book for hours, but.
0: Oh, that's interesting.
1: 30 minutes of TV. We're, as part of our source material, we've been watching Widow's Bay as a cast. Mm-hmm. And it's incredible. 30 minutes into every episode, I have ants in my pants. I need to get up and start doing dishes or something.
3: And we stay up until the wee hours watching. We binge that show.
1: Everyone's trying to keep me from getting spoiled on it. They've been really kind.
0: Well, the interesting thing about today, I don't know if your TV, but my TV has a pause button.
1: I know. I make judicious use of it.
0: So there was a theater production that I did not even know, based on the Game of Thrones, called The Mad King.
1: Oh,
0: did y'all know about this?
1: No.
0: I didn't either. If Nicole were here, she would tell me, Lisa, we talked about this, but I can never remember anything. So everything is new to me always.
1: That's great.
0: It's a Royal Shakespeare Company. It's going to launch. Mm-hmm. They were set to start their previews last Monday on the 20th, but they canceled them.
1: Because of dragons.
0: No, they said, well, and I'm quoting the article here, and I'm actually quoting the producers, quote, "We can confirm that RSC, Riverside Shakespeare Company, and our co-producers took the difficult decision to cancel preview performances of George R.R. Martin's Game of Thrones, The Mad King, this week, and that we are going ahead with the performance on Saturday, the 25th of July. A rep for the RSC told Variety, we can also confirm that production will officially open on August 8th. They wanted to delay the first preview to allow the actors, creative, and technical teams the additional time necessary to produce it.
1: Tech week, man.
0: Tech week.
1: It'll get you. Mm-hmm. It'll
0: One
1: get
0: could
1: ya.
0: Assume that I...
1: Dragons.
0: Yeah, dragons.
3: Did George R.R. Martin write the script for this show?
0: That's a very good question. It's adapted... No. Adapted by Duncan MacMillan and directed by Dominic Cook.
2: Makes sense. I feel like the skill set for writing for the stage is very different than for writing epic
0: 100%
2: multi-thousands of pages of book.
1: Mm-hmm. Right.
0: Mm-hmm. All right. We have totally run out of time with what we were going to talk about. But, oh, darn it. And I spoke to my friend Patty, who told me how to pronounce this person's name, who I know quite well, but I can never pronounce his last name because I know her as Rebecca Havermeyer or Christine. Do y'all know?
1: Oh.
0: It's Paul Soileau. I'm sorry, Paul. But he is opening on Broadway. He is the understudy to Luke Evans at the Rocky Horror Show.
1: That's so awesome.
0: And he is going on, August 2nd. August 2nd, 9th, 16th, and 18th. And evidently he is performing every night in September. So I love it when I see local people do really, really well.
1: Do you know what role?
0: Frankenfurter.
3: Oh, yeah. Luke Evans.
0: Yes. I know. Oh,
3: playing a killer Frankenfurter.
1: That's so great.
0: Isn't that amazing?
1: That's incredible.
0: So I emailed him today and said, Paul, I don't know if you remember me. I'm Lisa from Austin. He emailed right back. Said, oh my God, Lisa. He was great. When I did, I forgot the name of the show. The LGBTQ show here on Co-op Radio. He was a constant guest, but he would come in his persona of Christine or Rebecca Havermeyer. And they are both of those women are hot messes, if you know them. Just hot messes.
1: Yeah.
0: All right. We don't have time to talk about anything else, but I do need to talk about Moulin Rouge. I'm guessing you've seen Moulin Rouge. I'm only guessing that because I'm thinking you go to see Broadway in Austin.
2: I do the whole membership thing.
0: Yeah, I was unable to see Moulin Rouge, and I really wanted to. And I love the movie.
3: I love the movie.
0: Some people don't.
3: I love it.
0: Yeah.
1: Those people are weird.
3: I agree. The spectacles. So
0: well,
3: bring me
0: it
3: the
0: is
3: spectacle.
0: Closing on August 30th, I think. No, August 31st. Is there a 31st?
1: Yeah.
0: It says September. Yeah. Okay. So the original Christian is... Oh, it is closing on August 30th. The original Christian was Aaron Tveit, who left it, I think, to do Chess, but he was also in Chess. He is coming back to perform it from August 18th through to 29th. And here's what I think is interesting. The person that's doing it now, his name is Christian Douglas. He's going to come and do the final performance.
1: That's what I was going to ask. Who's doing that very last show?
0: So I think that's interesting. So we're going to take a little break, and we're going to listen to your song from Moulin Rouge. Hear a little bit of Aaron Tveit singing, and we'll be back with our guests talking about the reason why they're actually here. We'll be right back. So excuse me.

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1: We are back. You are listening to Offstage and On the Air with Lisa and my cadre of guests. And now we're going to reintroduce the folks I've already introduced you to for the real reason why they're here, and that is to talk about La Fenice and Golden Silent Improv stories, Speak No More, Lovecraft. We have Kate Meehan, who is the artistic director and founder of La Fenice. Hi, Kate.
2: Hi. I mean, founder is a big capital word. There were a bunch of us. Founding member.
1: In my founding member. All right. You're an FM.
2: Sure.
1: And a couple of the performers from the show, Nola Lafayette. Hi, Nola.
3: Hi.
1: And Tatiana Jitkoff.
4: Hello.
1: And my favorite role in theater, because it's my background, is the stage manager is here, James Gunter.
5: That's me.
1: I almost called you Winter because my G looks like a W. My G-U looks like a W. Anyway.
5: Gunther, Winter, I'll really respond to anything here.
1: Is there anybody, I did not realize until I was writing this up, that it is co-produced by Golden Silent Improv Stories. Mm-hmm. Is anybody representing this organization?
2: Tatiana actually stubs in quite a bit for Golden, but actually now that I'm looking around, no. Golden actual. Well, I'm in Golden as well, so I guess me. Okay. I'm in both.
1: All right. Well, good. So somebody tell me about you are also the director of the piece, correct, Kate?
2: I am.
1: Are you in it?
2: I'm in it too. Okay, all the hats. It's just
1: so
2: a pile.
1: Easy to direct and be in shows.
2: Mm-hmm. It's the easiest.
1: Simple, easy to do. Tell us about the show.
2: Well, this is our fifth performance of this improv format that is very loosely based on the Sleep No More show back in Manhattan that's since closed.
1: Which I never got to see.
2: It went for a long time and it was really cool. It kind of ate its own tail towards the end when you run a show that long, mm-hmm. you know, it tends to kind of dissolve at the end. But we were really inspired as a company to look at just what it's like to be able to pick your path as a audience member. So our very first one that we did, Tatiana and I were both in, kind of took Shakespearean tragedies. And the story is we all know our relationships going into it and the audience hands us a secret. And then we have 30 minutes to improvise a story. And then and the audience can follow us around an immersive space. But then we duplicate that improv three times. So
1: loops,
2: to the best,
1: as they say.
2: Loops.
4: To the best of our ability,
2: yeah.
4: Because it is still improv.
2: So that means every single night it's different. We discover new things about the format every time we do it. That first one was Shakespearean tragedy. We did one kind of set in the 20s at the historic Neil Cochran House. We did one about witches mm-hmm. at the historic Haskell House, one of the last standing Friedman structures in Clarksville. We did one last fall at the Independence Brewery, the first female-owned brewery in Austin, in an abandoned lab back there, and that was kind of a thing.
1: Creep. Cool.
2: That was really fun. But
4: it's like
2: this
4: an 80s science lab. Creep. Very different vibe from any of the other seasons we've done
3: the
4: so
3: thing
4: far.
3: Thing and alien, think mm-hmm. all those things put together in this abandoned space.
2: But this one, we weren't planning on doing another show this quickly, but we'd been talking to Shannon Sedwick, who owns Esther's Follies, and they also own the tavern. And that second floor, they wanted to get another show up there because they often do a murder mystery up there. And they said, hey, do you want to do it? You know, we're usually slow right before football season starts. And, you know, if someone's going to ask me to do a show in a haunted tavern with some of my favorite people in town, I messaged the gang and they were like, absolutely, let's do it. So
1: great. So so this is based on Lovecraft.
2: Mm-hmm.
1: And it's murdery, murder-esque.
2: It could be. It's more, I mean, it's H.P. Lovecraft, so it's more about a creeping madness that may involve murder.
1: That was my sorority name in college.
2: Yeah, mine too.
1: Who knew that about us?
2: Yeah, the general idea is that a surprise summer squall has kind of forced some people into the tavern for safe refuge, and there are artifacts in there, and there's a great convergence, and then everything.
1: So if I'm going to come in, and I go to the tavern, I go upstairs. First of all, you said that the audience provides what?
2: A secret.
1: So am I asked for a secret and then you choose it out of a hat? How do you get the secret?
3: James.
2: Yeah. So there, yeah.
1: That's James, where James comes in, the stage manager. Explain yourself,
5: so,
1: James.
5: The first, let's say about a dozen, our number of players varies night by night, but about 12 cards that have secrets printed on them will be in play. So if you're one of the first dozen audience members to arrive, you'll draw one of these cards. And then just before the show begins, as the show is beginning, the card holders will assign those secrets to the players who are lined up. So until that moment, they don't know what their secret is. They incorporate it very quickly, and away we go.
1: But the secrets are pre-written.
6: Yes. We actually select we're very careful about how we select the secrets because especially
1: given
6: we really could. And also, I think... especially as they've evolved over the years, we've kind of figured out a way to choose secrets that leave room for the performer to interpret them in different ways. I'm not sure if we want to actually name any of them.
1: Like an example. Okay. So each actor gets a secret.
2: Each actor gets a secret. So for example, one person could walk in as the mayor, so we could get the right costume on, and be handed the secret that they're a prophetic dreamer. So now I'm the mayor, but I also have dreams that are suddenly coming true. One of the secrets that's changed over the years, the very first time we did it, one of the secrets was murderer, which, you know, has a connotation to it that's a little...
3: And it's hard to play if you're doing this in silent format.
2: Yeah.
1: Well, that was going to be my next question.
2: Yeah.
1: Y'all don't do this using words.
2: Not at all. Entirely silent. Well, Laughing is a physical theater thing. Well, let's play. Let's shut up and let our bodies do the talking.
1: Okay. So that's fascinating.
2: Yeah. Difficult.
1: I would assume. My little tiny itsy imagination is reeking its head, feeling that I want to go see this so I can figure out how you do it.
2: Yeah. The cast is awesome. Like, as a director, every time I get involved with this, I'm just floored at just not just the performers, but James quarterbacks a crew of five. We call them shadows, but that we talked about how we do the show three times. There's a 3-minute break in between each cycle where we have improvised moving props all over the space. They could go anywhere.
3: Things get dropped. Things
2: like 100 props could be anywhere in the space, and it's their job to reset the space back to one in 3 minutes.
1: Oh,
2: it's timed.
1: Really?
2: Yes.
1: Wow.
2: It's crazy. And just
1: crazy.
2: Watching that like efficiency tornado is its own work of art. These guys are amazing. Hardest working people in showbiz.
3: Indeed.
5: So we operate in zones. Each one of us has kind of an area to monitor, but that has to overlap, obviously. If something leaves your zone and goes into another zone, it's a little ambiguous about which of the shadow crew is going to be responsible for that. So we work very much as a team. We're having an experience very similar to the audience because it's improvised.
1: Sure.
5: We don't know what's going to happen. So we have to have a pretty keen sense of narrative priority. If Kate kills Nola with a knife, that knife needs to be back where Kate found it during the next run. If two characters are playing chess and we don't get around to resetting that and they're playing dominoes in the next go around, that's not story dependent. So we have to be very, just very, very on the fly.
1: Yeah. What if Kate kills Nola with a rope in the drawing room?
2: Make it back to the drawing room. Otherwise I'm going to have to use someone's necktie.
1: The prop placement is already set. That's something that is given. So at least you can rehearse that. So in rehearsal, do the shadows close their eyes and people move all the props around and say, okay.
3: They watch everything very, very closely.
2: Yeah, it's fun too, because as we're ending a cycle, often we'll be passing, like, I kicked my shoes off in the yard. I'm really sorry.
3: I might have done that one time. Kicked my shoes off in the yard.
1: That sorry. Sounds absolutely amazing. How many performers are there in this one?
2: Well, there are a total of 16 performers.
1: Varies from night to night.
2: Yeah, it varies from night to night.
6: Yeah, typically on average, it's usually about 10 to 12 in a night. Some nights we're lucky to have 13. Some nights it's
2: eight and it's exhausting.
6: Efficient.
3: Yes, eight is hard.
2: Eight's really hard.
1: But I've always felt that eight was hard.
2: Yeah.
1: Some people think eight is enough.
2: Yeah.
1: For those of you old enough, that's a television reference.
3: Dan Van Patten.
1: Exactly. I was a big eight is enough fan, but
3: regarding Reset, when we were doing the witch scene, you had Jordan Maxwell on, I think recently on the show, and Jordan's in the cast, and the two of us were playing chess, and his character got angry because I think his secret was he had anger issues or something. Mm-hmm. Anyway, he gets mad and he just whooshes all of the playing pieces off the table, and it was outdoors in mulch
4: at night.
3: In my brain was thinking, oh my God. And Jordan's eyes got real big when he looked at me because he realized the same thing. So in his anger, he's madly picking up the pieces, resetting them, knowing that James will kill him if he does it.
2: This was also the week after they were burying things in the yard. So they're like, we buried things in the yard. I think it's somewhere by the oak tree. I'm sorry.
1: Well, this is amazing. We had wanted to do a scene that we figured out. We don't have time to do it.
2: No.
1: But basically, this was what the scene was going to sound like. Get it? All right. Anyway, we're running out of time. I had a very important clarifying question that totally escaped my mind. How many audience members per night?
2: So we're starting off with like 40 just to make sure, because it's immersive and it's a new space you haven't performed in before. We want to make sure that everything is safe because everybody has the run of the space. And we may add more if it feels like we can accommodate more.
1: Now, I know one of the things that happened with Sleep No More in New York was when they first came in, and folks that know Sleep No More, you are required to wear a mask when you go through it. But they started it first. They did not require the mask and it didn't work. And they had to, do you do something like that?
2: Yeah, we have little masquerade masks that we sanitize in between each one. That is important.
1: Of course you do.
2: Because it's gross if you don't.
1: Because you're responsible.
2: If you're using masks, please sanitize your masks. I went to a mask workshop last summer and everyone got pink eye because they weren't sanitizing masks.
1: Oh, no.
2: We sanitize our masks. Everyone has a cool little masquerade mask. So selfies at the show always look really cute because everyone's got a great mask.
6: And that helps us because as performers, like we are, again, immersed in the people. And so if we're trying to scan the room to figure out what's going on in our stories, it helps us kind of filter out the audience. So the audience just kind of disappears into the background.
3: Yeah, because they can be anywhere. They can be over your shoulder watching you write a note. They can be watching the way you tie your shoe. I mean, people get...
1: Sounds like
3: close.
1: Our government.
2: Yeah.
1: Great. So you open tomorrow night, did you say?
2: We open on Friday.
1: Friday. And you play till when?
2: Till August 23rd.
1: Right. Yes. And you were at the tavern. Where can folks go to get more information about this show?
2: PastaSquad.org.
1: Okay. Not LaFeniceAustin.org?
2: Both are easy, but if you don't speak Italian, it's easier to spell PastaSquad than Fenice.
1: Okay, great. Well, thank you all so much for joining us on the show.
2: Thank you.
1: And being such lovely co-hosts.
2: Happy to do it.
1: Wonderful. That was Kate Meehan, Nola Lafayette, Tatiana Jitkoff, and James Gunter, all of La Fenice and Golden Silent Improv Stories, production of Speak No More, Lovecraft, playing the 31st of July through August 23rd at the Tavern. 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
2: Squid Squad. You know what? 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
1: PastaSquad.
3: We like pasta.
1: And I just went through thinking about the loops that y'all do. This is from the musical Preludes, and it is Loops. We'll be right back.

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1: We are back. You are listening to Offstage and On the Air with Lisa today, flying solo. It's so scary. We have a jam-packed show. I am going to blast through the local section, and I'm just going to give you the thing. And we are not doing Today in Theater History today because not much happened. That's it. So there you go. At Zach Theater, we have Annie through August 2nd and Sally and Tom through August 23rd. The Stage Austin, last weekend to see Fool for Love through August 2nd. Tex Arts got Rock of Ages through August 9th. Zahir Productions, you're going to hear them soon. Their show Oversight runs July 30th through August 22nd at Hyde Park Theater. City Theater's got Midsummer Night's Dream playing through the 9th of August. Summerstock Austin, Cinderella is playing through the 9th of Austin, and Newsies is coincidentally also playing through the 9th of Austin. Both of those are at McCullough Auditorium. La Fenice, we just heard from them. They've got Speak No More Lovecraft. Sounds like a lot of fun. Plays the 30th of July through the 22nd of August at the Tavern. Dad Hole Productions, we're going to have them on the show next week. They are playing a show called Dad Hole by Dad Hole Productions. It's true. August 6th through the 9th at Dada Labs. Broad Theater's got Falling Down the Mountain of Great Storms playing August 14th through the 29th. Summer Break Theater, you'll hear from them next week. Their show Midnight plays August 6th through the 16th, The Stage Austin. And The Vortex, last chance to see Summer Underground. They're playing through August 8th. Some of the auditions we have, Speedrun Studios has got Little Women, the play, not the musical, on July 24th. Walking Shadow Shakespeare has Henry IV Part 1 auditioning on August 2nd. Scottish Rite Theater, Judy Moody and Stink, The Mad Treasure Hunt, auditions August 7th and 8th. Penfold Theater is auditioning for Steel Magnolias on the 23rd. Oh boy, that was a lot of talking. All right, so since we don't have theater history today, I chose to play, coming out of this, from Little Women, the musical. That's not it. Hold on. I'd be delighted. We'll be right back.
2: I'd be delighted, then

0: We are back. You are listening to Offstage and On the Air with Lisa Sheps, flying solo today. We've had a change of guard here in the studio. We have our friends from the Zaheer and their show Oversight, which will be playing at Hyde Park Theater. We have the artist director, founder, the guru of the Zaheer, LBDO.
1: Hi, LBDO.
0: LBDO. Well, I knew I had 50% chance of getting that right. LBDO. Sorry.
1: No problem.
0: But if it was Deo, we could sing the song.
1: We could, but it's not, so we won't.
0: But we might do
1: and
0: it anyway.
1: We can't. Okay.
0: And we can't. Okay. There are copyright issues. We have the director of this piece, Marcus McWhorter. Hi, Marcus.
2: Hey, Lisa.
0: And finally, one of the performers, Dan Umara.
3: Don Umara.
0: Don Umara.
3: Hi.
0: You think I would know that?
3: Nah.
0: Yeah, whatever. LB, what is the show Oversight?
1: Oversight is a closed door thriller, which is a sort of like 12 Angry Men or And Then There Were None, where but 12 Angry Men, where it takes place in a single room, in a single scene. The entire play is self-contained that way, sort of locks the audience in as a bunch of political leaders and corporate leaders meet to discuss a consequential technology and the fate of the human race.
0: Okay. Oh, so this is not the government oversight committee.
1: It is the government oversight committee.
0: Oh, okay. That's what I thought. Okay. Fascinating. Did you take stuff from what actually happened?
1: No, it's not that much ripped from the headlines, but it definitely has a lot of contemporary relevance, and it's quite dramatic and scary and also funny.
0: I just want to go on record as saying I was going to say ripped from the headlines.
1: Okay, well.
0: But I didn't.
1: I copied.
0: But I could have said it. I like ripped from the headlines. Marcus, you're the director of this piece.
2: Yes, I am.
0: Okay, thanks for being on the show. No, it was a joke. Tell us how you're approaching this.
2: Probably the easiest way you can as a director, you get a good cast, you get a great script, and then you get into the rehearsal room and let everybody work. And as a director, do your best to stay out of the way.
0: Yep, thank you. That's my theory of doing things. I keep telling people that, and they just don't buy it. LB, did you write it?
1: Yes, I did.
0: Excellent. How was that?
1: It was very exciting. I was actually watching a YouTube video, and it was such an interesting topic that I realized as I was watching the video that it was going to be my next play. And I turned off the video at the end, and I wrote a first draft of the play. It took me about 2 hours.
0: What was the YouTube video, I must ask?
1: Well, it was about a consequential and dangerous new technology.
0: Uh-oh. I don't want to say anything.
1: I don't know if you know anything about hypersonic weapons.
0: Oh, I do. My family used to vacation at hypersonic weapons.
1: Oh, yeah. It's a lovely spot by the shore. Yeah. And that's what the play is about. An oversight committee meets at a beach resort.
0: Talking about hypersonic weapons.
1: Yes.
0: So, Danu, what do you play?
3: I play Representative Aaron Johnston, who is also Madam Chair.
0: Okay. Representative from where?
3: The
0: great state of fill in the blank.
3: I said Minnesota. I'm from Minnesota.
0: Okay.
3: Yeah.
0: All right.
3: Yeah.
0: You didn't seem convinced.
3: I know. I'm
0: Yeah, maybe Minnesota. Or as we like to say, Minnesota.
3: Minnesota. I like to leave it up to the audience.
0: Oh, okay. Yeah. So it's not explicit.
3: Yeah.
0: All right. But are others explicitly? So the Oversight Committee is a committee of the House of Representatives. So I'm guessing the entire cast are congresspeople?
3: We have members from the House. We have the executive branch. We have the armed forces. And then we have some corporate attendees.
0: Oh, some corporate people. Yeah. Okay. Great.
3: Yeah.
0: Tell us about your character. What's the congressperson's deal? What are they doing?
3: Aaron's just trying to run the show, and everybody who's in attendance is very poorly behaved, in my opinion.
0: That just doesn't seem right. Our Congress poorly behaved?
3: I know.
0: Doesn't make sense to me.
3: I know. So I have a gavel, and I threaten people.
0: And you use it. So we're in a conference room. Is it? Can I just say? Can I just guess that the set is a table and chairs?
2: Pretty close.
1: Okay. Something like
0: that. Do we ever leave the conference room?
1: No.
0: Oh, okay.
1: Nobody goes in, nobody comes out.
0: Mm-mm. And you will stay in this theater till we get this thing worked out.
1: Exactly right. And the audience is invited to stay or to be forced to stay.
2: Okay. LB has reinvigorated the neoclassical ideal.
0: Lovely. And Danu, you're going to do a little piece from this, correct?
3: Yeah, it's an opening speech telling everybody what's up.
0: Okay. So this is Danu Mara doing a monologue from the Sahir's Oversight at Hyde Park Theater.
3: Okay, good morning. Today's special hearing of the Special Joint Oversight Committee session entitled Hypersonic Weapons Countering Russia's Emerging Capabilities will come to order. I recognize myself for the purpose of making an opening statement. This committee was formed at the request of the White House, but will be conducted under congressional auspices as agreed. As this is the first meeting of this committee, I'm going to start things off with an overview of the extraordinary security procedures we're requiring of each member. I'm going to follow that up with a related disclosure about the committee's mission. You should already be aware of most of this, but I'll try to read these directives into the record. First of all, this is going to be a no communication session. Absolutely no personal communication with the outside. No personal electronic devices. No phones. No cameras. No laptops. There will be no record of this meeting. No tape, no digital file, nothing at all other than what good old Miss Cromwell there jots down on her trusty stenotype machine. So no electronics, no digital recording, no other kinds of recording. You all should have surrendered your phones as you entered, laptops, whatever, and you can't leave and come back. Nothing goes in or out of this room. Nobody comes in, nobody leaves.
0: Yes, ma'am. Oh my gosh. Sounds fun, and then chaos ensues. Well, wonderful. How many in the cast?
1: It's a cast of 9.
0: Okay.
1: And we are extremely pleased to have the people we have, terrific actors. Can we name them?
0: Yes, please. I was going to put you on the spot, but some people don't like, I see you're not holding notes, so let's see how you do.
1: We have 4 people returning from our last production, which was Apprehension. So Danu is one of them, along with Brent Wersner, Jessica Cohen, and Justin Smith. We also have the great Robert Pearson, the great Rommel Sullet. We have terrific Laura DiRamo. We have David Kroll. We have Janelle Buchanan. We have, who else?
2: I'm going down the...
1: I think that might be
2: that's
1: it.
2: Yeah.
1: Yeah, that's it.
3: And a little VO by our director.
2: Oh, yes.
1: Oh, yeah. Yes, with
0: you,
1: little
0: you
1: cameo.
0: Couldn't hear it because she wasn't on the microphone. There's a VO by Marcus McWhorter.
2: Yeah.
0: Congratulations. You might get a B.I.D. and Payne award for that.
1: Yes, indeed.
0: You know what?
1: We're counting on it.
0: The B.I.D. and Payne's that keep adding awards, they should add a VO award.
3: I love that idea.
0: I actually think as someone that does a really fun curtain speech, they should have a curtain speech award.
3: 100%.
0: Well, it's amazing. We're running out of time.
3: Oh, no.
0: I was hoping to have time just to talk about the Zaire.
1: Yes.
0: Which is, and I keep saying Zaire Productions, but it's the Zaire.
1: The Zaire, yes.
0: Zaire. Mm-hmm. Okay. We don't have time to talk about it, but it's a relatively new company, correct?
1: That's right. It's brand new. This is our first major production.
0: Yeah, Mazel Tov.
1: And we're selling tickets for Oversight right now, and that would be at oversight-play.com. We also have the Zaire.org as our website for the Zaire, and it's very exciting. We have our schedule put together. We're going to do another show called The Egg in October, November, and we have some other stuff planned for the year. That's going
0: to
1: be great.
0: Great. And if folks want to go to the Zaire.org, there's a lovely introduction video, which I think it does a good job of giving me, I think I have a good feel of the piece by watching that video.
1: I think that's at oversightplay.com.
0: I saw it.
1: I saw
0: it there.
1: So, oh, cool. I didn't realize it was on there.
0: I don't believe I ever navigated to oversightplay.com.
1: Okay.
0: My fingers don't do that. I don't know. But thank y'all so much for being on the show. Oh, when do you open?
1: We open tomorrow. Okay. July 30th, Thursday, July 30th.
0: And you play through?
1: We play through August the 22nd.
0: 22nd. Mm-hmm. Uh-huh. All right, I have the 12th. I'm going to change that right now. Okay, great.
3: Showtime,
0: well, thank you.
3: 7:30.
0: Thank you so much PM at the Hyde Park Theater.
3: Thanks.
0: Thank you so much for coming on the show.
3: Thank you, Lisa.
2: Thank you,
0: great,
2: Lisa.
0: Wonderful.
1: Thank you, Lisa. This was terrific.
0: Thank you. This was LB Dio, Don Umara, and Marcus McWhirter, all of the Zaire's Oversight, playing the 30th of July through August 22nd at Hyde Park Theater. For more information, you may visit thezaire.org. I didn't write it down. I'm looking over to make sure I said it right. And this just seems to be the right song to play. This is The Room Where It Happens. We'll be right back.

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2: And... hey, everybody. I am sitting in the Ground Floor Theater right now. It's Wednesday morning, and I am sitting with the campers of GFT Q Camp, and I'm so excited to let them introduce themselves and who they are, and then we're going to talk a little bit about what they're doing at Ground Floor Theater. So we're going to start, and I'm pointing at you, even though my radio audience can't see it.
3: Okay. Hi, I'm Dorian.
4: I'm William.
5: I'm Kaz.
6: I'm Cozy.
7: I'm Zoe.
8: I'm Asher.
9: I'm Quinn.
10: I'm Cade.
11: I'm August. And
2: August.
11: Yeah.
2: You have the microphone, so I'm going to pick on you. Here at GFTQ Camp, you guys wrote and really produced and everything your own show. Can you tell us that show is going to be happening on Saturday? Can you tell us about that show?
11: Yeah, it's a medieval tragedy about a princess and a jester, and well,
2: that's what
11: I don't
2: want to
11: spoil anything. So yeah, that's
2: basically
11: don't
2: want to spoil anything.
11: What it's about.
2: Dorian, you wanted to say something a second ago. What was that?
10: We're also missing one of our campers right now. He's coming with his dog a little later. His name is Neptune, and he's a very good actor.
2: He is wonderful. And do we know his dog's name?
10: I don't.
12: No, I think
2: Marcel is his dog. Wonderful. So what do you play in the show?
10: I play the princess. Okay. I love her. She's a very nice role to play. She has a lot of layers, and I personally enjoy playing her.
2: Does it give anything away to talk about the relationship that we're talking about in this play?
10: We can talk about the dynamic of it, maybe not some of the specifics.
2: Can you do that?
10: So the princess, she is sort of chafing against her restrictions and expectations as a princess, and she finds freedom in talking to the jester, because the jester is someone new and someone who she hasn't talked to before. And it's sort of like that, I don't know if this term is exactly right, but limerence of like a new relationship, even though it's just a friendship between them for most of the show. And it's like they are enamored with each other. It's like very puppy love.
2: Wonderful. So really quickly, I want to go around the circle. We just learned that you're playing the princess. Can we go around the circle and say who everybody is playing?
4: I am playing castle attendant number 2, and I'm also playing one of the executioners.
2: And that is William. So tell us your name, too, so our listeners know who we're talking to.
7: I'm Kaz, and I'm playing the lady-in-waiting.
6: I'm Cozy again, and I'm playing the advisor to the prince.
9: I'm Zoe, and I get the honor to play the jester.
8: I'm Asher, and I play barkeep.
9: I'm Quinn, and I play the guard.
10: I'm Cade, and I also play one of the castle attendants and an executioner.
11: I'm August, and I play the king.
2: Okay, we're kind of running out of time, but I want to do one thing. Oh, yes, and Neptune is where I think you were going. Who's Neptune playing?
10: And Neptune, he plays the prince.
2: He plays the prince. I want to give the microphone over here to Quinn C. Because it just, as we went through the cast list, this is our third year doing Q Camp. And we have a character that I believe you originated.
9: That is correct.
2: Has made an appearance in every Q Camp show so far. Can you tell us about that character?
9: Yeah, that character is Barkeep, and I've played him the past 2 years, and honestly, it's amazing that I get to hand them off to Asher. Asher plays him really well, and I think he'll do a great job.
2: Wonderful. I, as someone that has been part of Q Camp every year, and hope to see Barkeep when we celebrate our 25th anniversary of doing Q Camp. Well, great. So let's hand the microphone to somebody else. Let's give it right over here. Tell us, you're performing this for the public, right?
8: Yes, we are.
2: When does that happen?
8: It happens this Saturday at 7:30.
2: Amazing. Where?
8: At Ground Floor Theater.
2: At Ground Floor Theater. And y'all wrote this, right?
8: Mm-hmm. Yeah.
2: Yeah. So how did that feel? Let's hand the microphone down to whoever else wants to. How did it feel to write your own show?
5: It was a very exhilarating process being able to hear my peers and their ideas.
2: Amazing. That's wonderful. And we have one more person.
10: I think it was pretty darn fun.
2: PDF, we call that in the business. 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
10: Come see Foolish Dreams!
2: Amazing. Thank y'all. 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
2: 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They all

We are back. Those campers, I realized that the audio on my microphone wasn't all that good. 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And so you can get information at groundfloortheater.org about this show. It's really wonderful. They call themselves the Righteous Q-Tips. Get it? Q-Tips. Anyway, we're almost out of time, but I did want to take one moment to acknowledge we had a really tragic loss of somebody in our community. Lynn Beaver passed away 2 nights ago, quite unexpectedly, and we miss her. Lynn was a huge supporter of the theater community here. She was a stage manager. She was a performer. I had just seen her a few days before, and she will be missed. I don't know anybody that doesn't think of Lynn with fondness

is a studio album for something that is hopefully coming into New York. And I think you will enjoy it. So we are going to ask you to please stand by for Tracy Schultz. He's going to tell you what's new on his show, What's New. In the meantime, enjoy The Mirror Size from Murder on the Gates. And I will see you next week when I look at what's happening offstage and on the air. Bye, everybody.

0: Thank you very much.
1: Oh, so sweet. Hi, I'm Tracy Schultz. This is KOOP, HD1, HD3, Hornsby, Austin, 91.7 FM, KOOP.org. As I like to say, 3,000 watts of power coming to you live and direct from the east side of Austin, Texas, at the corner of 38th and a half and Airport. How are you doing today? I'm doing all right, I think. I think I'm going to be okay. The news that Lisa shared is like at the end of her show is like was very poignant. It's like about someone in the community, in the performance live theater community passing. And there's been a series of things. And I don't know if it's just because it's like we're so connected that everything is immediate or just patterns. It's like Mars in retrograde or Venus, it's like Mercury in retrograde, as they might say. But we learned earlier today the passing of Glenn Hansard. And Glenn Hansard was never, was not a necessarily a big name, even though he's like he won an Oscar. he was a singer-songwriter who played really great songs. And he was kind of a musician's musician. He was one of those guys that's like who was a little bit more understated. He wasn't flashy. And he just had like this perseverance. It's like this is kind of quality craftsmanship about him. It's like that that made a career. And you may know Glenn Hansard just like from the movie Once, which won him an Oscar. It's like where he basically performed as himself. From what I understand, the story was based on their story. It's like he met a young singer-songwriter, and he was a couple years older, and then they start touring together and writing together, and then they had a romance, and then it's like it kind of went their separate ways. And then The Swell Season, it's like, which is based on their relationship, Once was based on their relationship and their band, Swell Season. They reunited. They had an EP that came out just like this past year, and they came through Austin, I think not even 9 months ago. And I've talked to a few folks today or heard from a few folks today. There's a lot of musicians who are really inspired by Glenn Hansard, but also some folks just like that knew him personally. It's like from his kindness and all the stories was of him being a good guy. Pat Byrne from here in town. He's also from Ireland. And he was shared a really emotional post. It's like with a video of him playing one of Glenn's songs. It's like from the first days of him moving to Austin. And it's going to be felt for a while. In addition to The Swell Season, you may have known him from Once. You may also have known that he was a guitar player in the movie The Commitments. And if you've never seen the movie The Commitments, it is, for me, the best movie musical of all time. And I know that's high praise, but it's just so good. And the music and the stories, it's just effortless. It's about identity. It's about struggle. But it's also about joy and finding joy in music. And it just, it's good. It's just really, really good. Alan Parker. So there might be like some mentions it's like about this. It's like when Robert Sims comes on Lights, Camera, Austin at 3 o'clock. But just want to acknowledge the passing of Glenn Hansard. I didn't know him. I can't say I knew his music really well. But there's something to be said about somebody who lived their life well. He died at 56 from a motorcycle accident at sometime 4:30 in the morning, local time, wherever that was, earlier today. And he co-wrote and performed with Eddie Vedder. He did like a bunch of different things. And there was the musical Once that was based on the film Once that also toured as well. It's like, and that was well-received and the songs were well-liked. So for this week, for what's new, I promise it's like that it's not just going to be sad stories. I have a couple In the queue for today, one of them is like just kind of happens. It's like a little bit with this. It's like in some ways, there's a show here in Austin that's going to be performing at ACL Live. It's going to be the Mavericks and Friends, and you may have known that this past December, I think, Raul Malo passed away, the lead singer of the Mavericks. Probably one of the, if not the best, voices in recorded music history, easily. And that's I'm not exaggerating. He could sing anything and do it well. The band was able to perform at the Ryman when they knew that Raul Malo was sick. And they had a gig on the books, and they turned the books into, or they tuned the gig at the Ryman into a tribute to the band in 30 years, and had a bunch of friends come and play Raul Malo's songs. And he was able to hear that before he passed. Well, Eddie from the band, the Mavericks, and the rest of the guys decided, you know, this is a, let's, can we continue as a band, and we'll get friends along the way to cover the Raul Malo songs. No one can really sing like him, but he wrote all these great songs for the band. And in the spirit of keeping the music alive, let's see what we can do. So they're going to be coming to town in August 7th, I think. And so this is a little bit of an interview that I recorded this past week with Eddie, the guitar player from the Mavericks, talking a little bit about a lot of the feelings that go into a show like this, but also celebrating the life, celebrating like the career, celebrating like the art that was made. For this week, it's a real pleasure to talk about the Mavericks. The Mavericks are coming through Austin. They're going to be playing at ACL Live Moody Theater, and it's a real pleasure to be able to speak with Eddie from the Mavericks about it. How are you doing today, sir?
0: Oh, hey, Tracy. Thanks for the call. I'm doing great today. I hope you guys are doing well in there.
1: Yeah. It's been hot, but we had a little bit of a rain last night, so it's like I think things are working out okay a little bit. So kind of going from there. So far, so good. How's the tour been for you so far?
0: Well, you know, we're in our infancy here. You know, we've had just about a handful of shows now, and you know, I feel that it's been wonderful to just see all the support and all the love for this band that is carrying him through to this new adventure that we're now on. So we're very inspired, very very committed, and we're just out here making music in that bold fashion that we all believe that, you know, Raul, our dear band leader, Raul would appreciate.
1: Well, that's a big deal, and I know that's got to be like a lot of feelings. It's like really close to the surface. It's like on something like this, it's like you want to have the songs played because Raul as a songwriter, it's like was a great songwriter, and these songs deserve to be heard. But how was that? But I was curious.
0: Sorry, hang on. Excuse me.
1: Yes.
0: I'm sorry, guys. I'm sorry about that. Okay, go ahead.
1: No problem. Let me just rephrase it like this. It's like, yeah, that's a big deal because it's like these are great songs, and Raul was a great songwriter, but I imagine that the feelings are just below the surface. It's like when performing these songs. What was it like to make that decision as a band to put a tour together?
0: Well, I tell you, you know, we had several conversations about this personally with Raul. You know, none of us really had an idea about how we wanted to do this, but Raul had expressed to us before his passing that he was hoping that we'd find a way to keep this going, you know. This music was made for the intention of being here for many people to enjoy for many years, you know, and Raul was certainly aware of that. And so he kind of really tasked us with just trying to, he didn't really offer any direction, but he says, man, I sure would love it if you guys found a way to just keep this going and keep everybody working, keep everybody together. And so, you know, as he got further into his illness and it became pretty obvious, you know, where that situation was all headed with him, we did have to look at this business. You know, this business just, you know, contained just, you know, the four members of the band, but it's a large operating business with, you know, many people attached to it, you know, and kind of like our small little island by ourselves, you know. And so none of us really, there were a lot of things. There were three factors that went into it. There was the obvious, what are we going to do with our business? I mean, do we just dissolve this and just go our separate ways? What do you know we do? So we all decided that we wanted to try to figure out how to save not only the business, but you know, everybody's livelihood. Mm. I mean, it was a lot of things that this impacted, you know. And so there was that element. There was also the connection over the course of many years that we made with our audience. Our fan base is about as dedicated and loyal as you can imagine. And so there was that. There was the camaraderie and all the friendships that, you know, what we call our road family, to take into consideration. And then there was just this music alone, you know, a lot of years invested on the road with every song that we cut, every record that we released, every concert we played. I mean, that's a lot of history there. And so we decided, you know, well, you know, we had two nights booked at the Ryman Auditorium in Nashville last year. And we decided, instead of canceling those shows, we decided to open them up to celebrate the music and the songs of not only Raul, but this wonderful band, you know? And what that turned into is just an outpouring of love from all our friends and people that we've, you know, crossed paths with along the way in this crazy life that we live, you know? And the people that were available showed up. I mean, we had people like Marty Stewart and Steve Earle and, you know, Jimmy Vaughn, J.D. McPherson. I mean, it goes on, and everybody just showed such a lovely outpouring of wanting to be involved to help us celebrate this legacy with you know, Raul's music and the band's music. And then from there, those shows were very successful and highly emotional, as you can imagine. Mm. That it made us realize, well, maybe this is the way to go. Maybe the way to go is to honor Raul and his memory and his legacy by, you know, having, you know, this kind of idea where we get friends of ours in the business that may be available for a time or two and come and learn some songs and be guest vocal. And, you know, so we kind of went with that premise, not really, you know, how any idea is, you know, you have the initial idea, but you don't really know how it's going to translate or what's going to happen from the initial idea. You just put one foot in front of the other, you know? Yeah. And when we started doing that, we started getting a lot of feedback from the fans, and the fans were really basically encouraging us to, you know, everybody was saying, we hope you guys find a way to move on. We can't imagine, you know, our lives without the Mavericks music and Mavericks shows, you know? And so that's really how it was created. And that's, what we've been operating on since. And so like I said earlier, we had a show last night in St. Louis. We had two shows last weekend in Kansas City. And so far, not only do the band and our road crew and everybody is just so happy to be back together again, you know, because we have a really great thing, you know, with all the personalities involved. But the fans were so excited for it, and luckily they continue to show up and support us. And so we're out there just trying to, you know, do a lot of things, but most of all, honor the music, honor our own, you know, journey in the music as well, but also honor the connection to the fanship that we have, you know, built over the last, you know, 35, 36 years, you know. So it's a tall task. We understand that from the outside looking in. But to us, this feels like a natural progression of events. I mean, it's what we felt was the most loving and supportive thing to do. And so here we are.
1: Well, that also says a lot that y'all guys had that opportunity to get the blessing, to have, you know, a short time, but some time to kind of plan what would happen after Raul passed. And it's like, and not everybody gets that. And it's also a very emotional just thinking. It's like of just thinking about that. But I think it's like whatever y'all decide is the right decision. Because if anybody is going to play these songs, it's like it should be you guys. And so it makes perfect sense. And it's like, and whatever y'all guys do moving forward, that's going to be the correct decision because it's coming from the point of sincerity and earnestness and love it's like that y'all guys have. So,
0: absolutely. You know, we all loved Raul beyond measure. I mean, he was everything to us. Make no mistake. If we're making it look easy up there on stage and all that, then that's kudos to us. but the truth of the matter is, Val, I will tell you, outside of my father dying back in 2018, this was the most profound thing that I think I've ever been through because, you know, me and Raul were close, tight friends for, you know, God, since the mid-1990s, you know? And it really affected all of us in such a heavy, heavy-duty way. It was as sad as you can imagine, you know, and it put us all in just a moment of just grieving. You know, it took months to really get up the muster to really start really kind of moving again and talking serious about what are the next steps. What does this look like? Do we still have a shot of doing this? I mean, there was a lot of questions coming out of it, but the first things were really just allowing ourselves to just soak in what had just happened to us, you know, losing our friend, our best friend, our musical comrade, our all of it, you know, our livelihood, everything. And so it was tough. It was really tough. And, you know, those two, like I said earlier about those two Ryman shows, we put a lot of love and respect and energy into those shows. And I got to tell you, they were, I believe in my whole career, and I've played at this point, God, countless shows in my life. Those two shows at the Ryman were amongst the most profound experiences I think on stage I've ever had.
1: It's something, you know, special. And
0: it really was.
1: The 35th celebration, but also it's like the recent passing, but also it's like having folks like Jim Lauderdale and Patty Griffin and Ray Benson, it's like on there, it's like as well for 2 days at Ryman Auditorium in Nashville. It's like the Church of Country Music. It's a lot all at once.
0: We felt and we pointed our ship in the direction of just giving such just about the best, most heartfelt, loving tribute and performances that we could give our friend Raul. You know, he was really wanting to attend, but at that point he just couldn't leave the house anymore. And so, yeah, they were a very heavy duty, but we all were guarded and shielded by the fact of how much love everybody put into it, you know, for love for him, his music, his artistry, his friendship, everything across the board, you know, was a very tender, very, very profound experience indeed.
1: Well, I'm glad you said that. And I apologize. It's like I kind of conflated some dates. The shows were at the beginning of December of 2025. Raul Malo passed. It's like on December 8th of 2025. So he did get the chance to see the show.
0: Yeah, he saw it from home. And we had a little feed going to him that we had arranged. And and he was just, you know, he was just blown away by all the support and all the showing and the fact that we had enough gumption to even pull it together, you know what I mean?
1: Yeah.
0: So, you know, and it was a wonderful thing. And again, that's really what spawned the idea of, well, perhaps we can do something like this and take this on the road. Perhaps there's other future projects for this band to celebrate the legacy and life of Raul. And again, you know, these songs were, you know, his gems and all, but he shared them with all of us and he brought us all into this world and connected us and really helped to, you know, cultivate this band into being what it is today. And so all of us are just trying to just pick that up and carry that on in the same bold fashion that he always, you know, put this forth.
1: And that's a little bit of my interview with Eddie from the band, The Mavericks. The Mavericks are going to be back in town here in Austin on August 7th, and it's Raul Malo's birthday. And so out of all the places that they could do the show. They're doing it on Romolo's birthday here in Austin at ACL Live Moody Theater. We talk a little bit more about how do you get somebody to sing these songs? Because he's the Pavarotti of country Tex-Mex music and Americana music. He's the only person I have ever heard who is able to actually sing Roy Orbison. And a lot of people do a good try, but he had the goods. And he could have done a whole album on just Roy Orbison songs, and he didn't. The one time I got the chance to hear him do that was there was the Texas Songwriters Hall of Fame here in town, and they had a show at ACL Live, and they were inducting him into the Hall of Fame, Roy Orbison, and they had Romolo do like three or four songs as a medley, and it was perfect. It's goosebumps just thinking about it, because it was perfect. And so we'll see. In the extended interview, we talk comparisons to the Grateful Dead and some others. It's like who had a lead singer pass. But the music still plays. To give you a chance, it's like to hear a little bit of this is Dance the Night Away by the Mavericks, probably their best known song. Also, I should say, it's like that Raul Malo, on the day that we recorded this interview, Raul Malo had a brand new release that came out at that time. And it was, I found out later that it was his last public show. And this was when he was had like a couple people playing with him. It's like a saxophone, some others. But it was covers. He was doing covers. And he didn't do Roy Orbison. He did all the others, Beatles and things like that that he really liked. It was like a couple of Italian things and stuff like that. But in case you're curious, or in case you're just now finding out about him, it's like there's a lot to go through. I would also say it's like that on his solo albums, it's like some of my favorite Raul Malo songs that are outside of the Mavericks completely. So things it's like to discover as a if you're just now learning about him. But here is the song that probably put them most on the map. Here is Dance the Night Away by the Mavericks featuring Raul Malo.

0: Oh, very nice. And very nice indeed. Again, that's Dancing on Either Way, one of the songs that you may be hearing at their Mavericks and Friends upcoming show on August 7th. You can find all the details at themavericks.com or acllive.com. And it just so happens that my second interview just happens to be about a show at ACL Live. One of the folks that's like that's touring at 71 is Howard Jones. Howard Jones has songs for days. One of the big resurgent artists. I think it was called the second English invasion in the mid 80s with him and Thomas Dolby and a lot of folks. It's like that were synth and keyboard based artists. It's like they were coming up. It's like in the height of the English 80s pop music MTV era. He's going to be performing at ACL Live, he's also going to be bringing along Wing Chun and the English Beat and about three other bands. We got a chance to talk about that just this week. Here is what Howard Jones is up to. For this week, for What's New, it's a real pleasure to be able to talk about a show that's happening here in Austin coming up on Tuesday, August 4th. It is Howard Jones, Things Can Only Get Better Tour with Wang Chung, the English Beat, the Modern English, and Richard Blade. And it's a real pleasure to be able to speak with Howard Jones. How are you doing today, sir?
1: Yeah, very good. Thanks, Trace. Really good.
0: Well, thank you so much. I appreciate you taking the time to be able to speak with me. Congratulations. Congratulations on the tour. How's things been so far for you?
1: Yeah, the tour's been going really well. I think we're like 5 dates in now, and it's all running smoothly. Everyone's happy, you know, because there's quite a lot of people traveling together, about over 40 people on the road. And so, yeah, but it's all running smoothly, and we've had some really great gigs so far. So can't wait to get to Austin.
0: Well, see, there's something about this era of music. We have a few different types of tours that we see occasionally. It's like I think Wang Chung came through not all that long ago. It's like with headlining a tour that they put together. What is it about this mid 80s? It's like these bands. It's like that just kind of has that last ability.
1: Well, I can't really answer for the other bands. I can only really talk about my own perspective. I think that it was a rich vein of popular music during the 80s, and it stood the test of time. It's like 4 decades now that people have been listening to it and coming to shows, and I guess it's because there's such a great songwriting and great production values with the music, and I suppose it's those things. Not all eras have been so kind to their artists.
0: Well, I remember this being labeled the second British invasion about the mid 80s, and I'm sure you've heard that referred to. Is that maybe it's like just maybe out of luck, just that it's like the technology was such, it's like that a synthesizer is like became the popular instrument. MTV was such that it's like videos, it's like helped perpetuate bands at that time. Was it all just kind of serendipity?
1: Yeah, I mean, I think that all those things we were still in the era where you had to get a record deal. You know, you could not be an independent artist at that time. You know, you had to get through that door. So record companies would sign people who they thought would, do well. And obviously people were buying loads of physical product during that time. And there was, so MTV came along and so for the first time you could actually see the people that were in the band. And, when I started out as the one man electronic band, which I think was the first one to do that. That we used visual elements in our show. We had TVs on stage, and we used to run VHS tapes. And my friend Jed was doing visual characters during the show. So we were thinking visually the whole time. So when MTV came on, we're just absolutely ready for that, because that's the way we were thinking anyway. And then there was the whole thing of the technology, studio technology, and as you said, you know, synthesizers, drum machines, sequencers, all that. That was all, you know, just becoming available for us to use. So, yeah, it was a very exciting time to be making music, because we were doing it in a different way to people from the past. And, you know, that was freaking out quite a lot of people from the past, because they said things like, no synthesizers were used on our records, you know. I mean, I remember a Queen album saying that, which was, you know, I mean, it's laughable now, isn't it? But, you know, that's the sort of thing. You always think of rock and roll as being most progressive, liberal, you know, forward thinking. But the truth is, it's not. You know, it's actually, you know, conservative with a small C thinking prevails, you know, especially from those 50s and 60s era managers and things, you know, and record company thinking. But I think the 80s was interesting because it was coming off the back of the punk movement. Mm. So it still had a bit of that punk energy. And, you know, it was challenging to the previous decades of music. So I don't care. Well, that's my, you know, that's my, I mean, I know that for a fact because some of the interviews I did at the time where journalists were going, you know, they couldn't deal with the fact that we were making music with synthesizers and drum machines. And I was like, what are you doing? You know, it's hilarious to look back on now, but it wasn't funny at the time.
0: Yeah.
1: Because it was like such a misunderstanding going on and such a narrow-minded thinking going on, you know. So we were a challenge to that. So, yeah.
0: Well, it's interesting to me. It's like I'm not a musicologist, but Talking Heads was out there. Were they were kind of bridging between punk, new wave, and synth and things. It's like in some of their sounds and being a little bit more unexpected and avant-garde in some of the ways that they're presenting. Did these things kind of all just kind of blended together in some ways? It's like before you started really doing singles and things.
1: Well, I think it's interesting because, you know, people think of the 80s as one style of music, but it's the opposite. There was so many genres going on simultaneously, like literally everything you can think of. I mean, there was indie rock, you know, no synths at all guitars. There was, you know, U2, there was, you know, soul and reggae and ska, and then there was the synth people, and yeah, and then there was the heavy metal side of it, you know. So really, actually, it was quite an eclectic mix of stuff that is called the 80s, but when you look at it, you know, it's very disparate, really, all the different styles of music.
0: Yeah, we were the great beneficiary of all that happening all at the same time, and it's kind of interesting to kind of think back now, and I'm also kind of curious. It's like what kids are doing, because kids have Spotify and YouTube, so everything that happened before is current to them right now as well. Yeah. As soon as they discover it. So I'm kind of curious. It's like what the music of today will be like seen as. It's like 20 years from now. So,
1: yeah, I mean, you're so right that there's a very different situation going on now, because, you know, I have young people coming to my shows that are discovering music for the first time, and they're obviously getting it. You know, they're often more enthusiastic than than my original audience. I've no idea. You know, I mean, we're in the thing is about music. It's always been evolving so fast. You know, when I think, you know, right back when I started, how the whole industry was, and it's completely different now. And it is possible now for people to build their own career built on social media and their own releases and their own their own independent work, which is really great. But it's people that you may not ever know about, because at least in our time, if you'd been successful, you would probably know. Even if you didn't follow music, you'd probably know most of the names that were current. But now, there'll be bands who sell out venues that, well, how did that happen? Well, it happened through their own efforts of promoting themselves through social media and really working hard to find a place in it all. So, yeah, I mean, it's, I mean, who knows what's going to be next?
0: No, you're absolutely right. There's a guy from this area. I think his name is Conan Gray. And I did not know that much about him, but he was from just outside of Austin here. And then the next thing you know, it's like he has 1 billion streams on Spotify and he's playing arenas. And so he went from not playing. He went from his bedroom to playing arenas. And that's something that's possible nowadays.
1: I mean, I find I'm a little worried about people making those kind of instantaneous leaps, because that's quite a lot to handle mentally. And as a young person, the opportunity to go completely off the rails is very it's very close, because when you build it from like playing tiny little bars and you build kind of resilience to criticism, for instance, and praise, you learn to deal with it all, so it doesn't go to your head. Going from your bedroom to an arena, it's like and then what's the other side of it, when it eventually, and people move on, how are you going to deal with that? So I almost think there should be some sort of support set up for young artists to cope with that.
0: That's a very good point, because not trends happen, and it's like, and if you want to have a music career, you have to kind of see it as a long-term thing and be able to be prepared for lastability. And that can be tougher nowadays in some ways to kind of see that. So,
1: I mean, I think it's always been tough, and as we've seen, some of our greatest heroes, that should be still here, they're gone, because they for one reason or another, they could not cope with being put in that position, and I just really hope that people have got great people around them to help them through it, because there will be, there's a great fantastic up, but it won't stay up. There will be a down bit, and we need to, be prepared for that and cope with that, and not think of it as a failure, because it's not a failure. It's just the natural flow of culture. But if you love making music and you are a genuine artist, you will want to continue, as long as you possibly can.
0: Well, to that point, I should also mention you have a new single, Stand Up, that came out in July 10th. You have a new album coming out, Global Citizen. This is really good news for folks. It's like that are fans of yours. It's like that. I was curious. It's like, what's inspiring you to write at this point, and what are some of the things it's like that you look to do? It's like on album releases.
1: Mm-hmm. Well, I've always been making new music throughout the 40 some years I've been releasing albums and music. So it's something that I. That's what I am. I'm a songwriter and I write and I have to do it. There's so much to write about now. There always is so much to write about now. This Global Citizen will be the fourth album in this series of four. So it started off with Engage, which is about not being a bystander in society, but actually not just being an observer, but being a participant in what's going on. Then there was Transform, which is about, like, if we want to change the world, we have to start with ourselves and put the work in. And then dialogue, having conversations with people and throwing ideas around with other people, respecting other views, listening to other people, having proper respectful dialogues. And then, the fourth one is Global Citizen, which is about realizing that we are part of we are part of humanity on the earth. And what does that mean? What's that? Does that? What's the responsibility of being that, and how we can make that valuable? So, I promised the fans that I would do that over a sort of 10-year period, and I think I'm a bit overdue now to finish it. So, but it'll definitely. I mean, I'm 4 or 5 tracks in with the new album, so it'll definitely come out next year. It has to come out.
0: And that's a little bit of our conversation with Howard Jones. Howard Jones, again, is going to be here in Austin. He's going to be performing at ACL Live Moody Theater on Tuesday, August 4th with Wang Chung, The English Beat, Modern English, and Richard Blade. You can find all the details at acllive.com or also at howardjones.com. And this is the most recent single by Howard Jones. This is his song, Stand Up.

Oh, very nice. And again, that has that Depeche Mode sound to it for in my ear. That's Howard Jones, new music from Howard Jones. That's his song Stand Up. That's from his forthcoming album. And we got a chance to talk a little bit about his show that's going to be happening coming up this next week at ACL Live Moody Theater with a bunch of other 80s artists. We'll have more as we come along. I wanted to make a mention since I talked about the Grateful Dead earlier in reference to Raul Malo's, like how folks still celebrate the music of Jerry Garcia. There just happens to be three different shows this week here in town for Jerry Garcia's birthday. There's a celebration that's going to be happening at Far Out Lounge. It's like with the Mostly Dead, Flounders, 6 Foot Ten, and the Mighty High. That's going to be on August 2nd. And then at Antone's, there's going to be two nights, I believe. It's going to be Deadeye doing their 16th annual Jerry Fest with Spud Boy All Stars. It's going to be on July 31st and August 1st. You can find all the details about that online at the websites for the Far Out Lounge and Antone's and those bands as well. We're going to be wrapping up. We're coming up to the top of the hour. Stay tuned as at the 3 o'clock hour, we're going to continue with Lights, Camera, Austin. But before we go, I wanted to play something. It's like, again, and we started the show tipping the hat to Glenn Hassard, who passed away. The Commitments is one of my favorite movies of all time, and the soundtrack still rocks. And they got to play at the Grammys. A few of the folks ended up doing stuff outside of the film. But Glenn Hassard, I would argue, is probably the best known person. It's like that as part of the cast. He didn't sing on this, but he played guitar. Here is The Commitments with their version of Treat Her Right. And thank you so much for listening to Co-op Radio. And we'll talk again real soon.

0: want a little. You can start real slow. Yeah, start real slow.
1: She's gonna love you tonight.
0: I know she's gonna love me.
1: Just do it right.
0: I will.
2: 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This is Co-op Community Health Report, bringing you stories and information about health and social issues impacting Austin communities and the people who call Central Texas home. 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
3: I'm Angie Castilleja. I am with YMCA of the USA. I am a manager of civic engagement strategy. Happy to have the chance to highlight the Y overall and specifically our national judicial competition happening here in Austin. The YMCA is celebrating 175 years. We have been known as a place where, you know, we build meaningful connections and help build stronger communities. Each community is unique in their own way, and how we cultivate that within the youth and government program is, you know, we're currently active in 37 states and DC. Modeling government within your state looks different. We are teaching teens the foundations of their model of their government, and that's what they're modeling. So they are learning how to write mock legislation as it relates to their own community. And then they have an opportunity to culminate their learnings at a state conference to debate their own mock legislation on the House and Senate floors. And so that's a really big deal, especially for teens who have never maybe been to their own state capitals. Because the Y has been around for that many years, as well as youth in government for 90 years, we have a really strong alumni. Not all of our participants will go on to public service. You know, some will be leaders in other ways, but that is how it starts. We're excited to be hosting this at St. Edward's University this year. Nearly 300 students from 22 states, a rigorous two-day competition. The teens in our program, they can select their area of interest. So not everyone does want to write a mock bill. So those are our legislative students. We have teens that have an interest in the legal system, doing mock trial, serving as attorneys and judges and witnesses. And then we also have teens that prefer to cover these topics, our media, covering different parts of the program. Our motto for youth in government is that democracy must be learned by each generation. They're not just learning about democracy, they are practicing it in real time. They are practicing it in real time. They are really invest

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Anyway, thank you again for joining me today for Lights, Camera, Austin. I hope that you're all staying safe and healthy and that you enjoyed today's edition of What's New with Tracy Schultz. I will devote today's show to the Pan-African Film Festival 2026, which runs Thursday through Sunday at the AFS Cinema. I will first preview this year's Pan-African Film Festival with Executive Director Oduduwa Olatunji, Director of Special Operations J. Tasha St. Cyr, and Senior Programmer Melissa Randall. I'll then air my interview with Play It Loud, How Toronto Got Soul, Subject J. Douglas, Director Graham James Matheson, and Light in the Attic Records President Matt Sullivan. The documentary about the Jamaican Canadian music scene in 1960s and 1970s Toronto will screen at 9 p.m. Friday during the Pan-African Film Festival 2026. And I will close the show with my interview with Montmartre writer and director Leon Hendricks III. The Before Sunrise-inspired romantic drama will serve as the Pan-African Film Festival 2026's closing night film at 7:30 p.m. Saturday. And I open today's show with Godzilla x Kong, the New Empire main title theme by Tom Holkenborg and Antonio Di Iorio. And you're currently listening to Holkenborg's Skull Island Kong theme from Godzilla vs. Kong in honor of MonsterVerse franchise star, deaf actor, and Austin resident Kaylee Hotel, who sadly passed away July 21st at age 18. Kaylee, a senior at the Texas School for the Deaf, died after sustaining injuries in a car accident in Maryland. My condolences to Kaylee's family and her friends here in Austin.

0: The Lights, Camera, Austin interview. The LA-based Pan-African Film and Arts Festival returns to Austin on Thursday with its fourth satellite event, the Pan-African Film Festival 2026 at the FS Cinema. With screenings running through Saturday, the festival, devoted to Black storytelling, opens with the Congolese medical drama, Muganga, The One Who Treats. The festival also includes the music documentary, Play It Loud, How Toronto Got Soul, with director Graham James Matheson and writer and producer Andrew Munger in attendance. The cultural documentary, Black is Beautiful, Kwame Braithwaite, a 20th anniversary of the body positive comedy, Fat Girls, and packages of seven shorts and webisodes. The Before Sunrise inspired romantic two-hander, Montmartre, with writer and director Leon Hendricks III in attendance, serves as the festival's closing night film on Saturday. The festival concludes with the panel, Culture Can't Be Automated, or Can It? Storytelling and AI, at 3 p.m. Sunday at the AFS Cinema, followed by a mixer at 4 p.m. I spoke earlier this month with the Pan-African Film Festival's executive director, Adudawa Olatunji, director of special operations, Jaitasha St. Cyr, and senior programmer, Melissa Randall. Please note this interview has been edited for time. The Lights, Camera, Austin interview. Adudawa, Melissa, and Jaitasha, thank you for joining me today on Lights, Camera, Austin to discuss this year's Pan-African Film Festival at the AFS Cinema. Adudawa, how are you doing today?
1: Oh, I'm doing great. Thank you, Robert. It's good to see you again.
0: Good to see you too. I always enjoy chatting with the three of you. And Melissa, how are you today?
2: Fantastic. Very good to see you again.
0: Thank you. And Jaitasha, how are you doing today?
3: I'm doing wonderful, and I'm super excited to go back to Austin.
0: Terrific. Well, this will be the fourth year that you've been in Austin. And for those who may not be familiar with the Pan-African Film Festival, Dudawara, Jaitasha, and Melissa, just sort of give a little bit of an explanation what the festival is, how long you've been around, and sort of what your mission is.
1: Okay, so this is our 35th festival season. We were founded in 1992 by Janae Dubois, who some of you may know as Wilona from Good Times, the actor Danny Glover, and Ayuko Babu, who's an international film producer and community advocate. And they came together and they really wanted a space for Black filmmakers, global African filmmakers, to showcase their work and also to have some advocacy in the industry. And so the festival mission statement is dedicated to promoting positive imagery of the diaspora. And we've been doing it for 35 years. This is our fourth year in Austin, and we're back. We're ready.
0: And so Melissa, Jaitasha, and Adudawa, talk a little bit about how being in Austin sort of helps advance your mission.
1: Austin is a film hub. It's one of the major film hubs. I think in the United States, there are a few. Of course, there's Hollywood, Los Angeles, there's Atlanta, New York, and I think Austin is right up there with them. There's some great films that have been filmed in Austin over the years. It's the home of AFS, which is, you know, one of the leading nonprofits in terms of promoting film and film advocacy and showcasing filmmakers' work, led by some great people and by one of the greatest directors of all time. So we're at home in Austin. So why not Austin is the question.
0: Well, Melissa, Adudawa, and Jaitasha, let's now talk about this year's lineup for the Pan-African Film Festival. And let's start with your opening night film on July 30th. I believe it is Muganga, The One Who Treats. Talk a little bit about this narrative feature and why you felt this would be a strong selection to open this year's Pan-African Film Festival at the AFS Cinema.
2: Certainly. So Muganga, the One Who Treats, was directed by Marie Ellen Roux, and it's inspired by true events. It's a deeply moving biopic about the restorative work that Dr. Denis Mukwege has been doing for decades in the Democratic Republic of the Congo, healing women who've been the victims of extreme sexual violence. It also provides an unflinching look at the heinous crimes that are often waged against women, Black and Brown, in war-torn and oppressed countries where their natural resources are being exploited. In and of itself, the subject matter is very powerful and very important. It frames a much needed and overdue conversation, in a way that makes it very hard for the audience to ignore. So it's the perfect film to kick off the series because it really is kind of like a call to action, for awareness about what's going on globally, as Oduduwa has alluded to earlier. But the cool thing about it is that it's a safe space, right? We're in community. And so after the screening, we'll have the ability to decompress and talk through some of the things that we've seen in the film, and then actually attend our reception and enjoy that space as well.
0: So moving on the Friday of the July the 31st, you're going to kick things off with a 20th anniversary screening of Fat Girls, which of course stars Monique, the Oscar winner Monique. So talk a little bit about celebrating the 20th anniversary of Fat Girls.
2: Yeah, so this film really was ahead of its time when it came out 20 years ago. It's a romantic comedy, but it promotes body positivity and self-love, and even exposes the audience to Nigerian culture, which for most probably was their first introduction. As you said, it stars Monique, but it also stars Jimmy Jean-Louis, who I would be remiss if I didn't mention because he was one of our special guests last year at PAF in Austin, if you guys remember. So this film is special to PAF. The filmmaker and director, Negace Leke, is actually going to be in attendance with us. So we'll have the privilege to talk to her about this film and what it means now and how it still resonates. And she actually is a part of our PAF family, like an immediate part. So we're really honored to be able to show this film.
0: So Melissa, Jaytasha, and Oduduwa, the second film that you're going to screen on Friday, July 31st is a film that I'm sure many Austinites will be interested in. Play It Loud, How Toronto Got Soul. This is a music documentary, and it talks and it looks at the Jamaican Canadian music scene of Toronto in the 1960s and 1970s, how it was sort of overlooked and then rediscovered several decades later. You're going to have the director, Graham J. Matheson, in attendance, along with the producer, Andrew Munger. And one of the interview subjects happens to be Matt Sullivan, who is the founder of Light in the Attics Records. They went in and reissued some of the music that came out that Jay Douglas of the Cougars produced during that time, among other acts. And of course, Matt lives here in Austin.
2: Yes, so this film will screen at 9 p.m. on Friday, and like you said, it will be highly anticipated. And what we know is that often our history and contributions to the culture are overlooked, forgotten, or wiped away. And this film really pays tribute to those artists from back then, like you said, like Jay Douglas and so many others, who really forged the Black Jamaican Caribbean music scene in Canada at the time, and unfortunately just didn't get their due. Some of them actually left the industry as a result, but Jay is one of those who his stick-to-itiveness, carried him through until, as you mentioned, Matt with Light in the Attic discovered their work and decided to issue a compilation vinyl called Jamaica to Toronto. And so this is just a great opportunity to expose a new audience to that music, to the artists, and just celebrate these folks better later rather than never.
1: You know, it continues our tradition of music films and the connection of music to Austin. So I just think that that's really important. It teaches you why Drake speaks with a Jamaican accent. Feels good.
0: So Melissa, Jaytasha, and Oduduwa, the You're going to kick things off on Saturday, August 1st, with the short film program I Am Because We Are. And they're going to have seven narrative works, including web series episodes. So talk a little bit about this short film program.
2: Yes, so this program actually takes its name from the African philosophy Ubuntu, and it seeks to reiterate our interconnectedness, empathy, and our communal responsibility. There's a mix of genres and formats, like you kind of alluded to, and themes. So there's something for everyone. From comedy to psychological thriller, to action adventure, to, like you said, web series and traditional shorts, covering topics like mental health and wellness, to environmental issues, including we have a stunning stop motion animated film that celebrates Black queerness and is based on a poem of the same name. To there's a sci-fi vigilante time travel drama that I like to liken to the Black Panther Party meets Quantum Leap. then there are just films that actually help us learn how to overcome grief and deal with loss, which is something we all at one point or another have to address. And so we're very lucky that we'll have talent from several of these films that will be here to talk with us and do a talk back as well.
3: I know this is our short film program, and you know, being that the Pan-African Film and Arts Festival is the largest Black film festival, we are, I love saying this now, we are Academy Award qualifier in three short film categories, and that's live action, that is a short narrative, as well as our documentaries for short films.
0: Terrific.
3: Did I say that correct?
2: Live action narrative is one category. The documentary shorts is the second. And we are the only Black film festival that is qualifying for animated shorts. So we're really proud of that designation.
0: Well, congratulations to that. If you're just joining Co-op 91.7 FM and KOOP.org, my name is Robert Sims, and you're listening to the Lights, Camera, Austin preview of the Pan-African Film Festival 2026 with Executive Director Adudua Olatunji, Director of Special Operations Jaitasha St. Cyr, and Senior Programmer Melissa Randall. The Pan-African Film Festival 2026 runs July 30th through August 2nd at the FS Cinema, with screenings running through August 1st. The panel, Culture Can't Be Automated, or Can It? Storytelling and AI, will be held at 3 p.m. August 2nd at the FS Cinema, followed by a mixer at 4 p.m. So moving on also on Saturday, August 1st, you're going to have Black is Beautiful, the Kwame Braithwaite story, this documentary.
2: This is an art documentary that really is one son's journey into kind of preserving his father's artistic and also activist legacy. It ends up becoming this historical archive that has global importance, because he captured a movement that was rooted in art of all mediums. He obviously is a famed photographer, but it deals with photography and music and visual arts of all sorts, and political affirmations. So it reminds us that Black is Beautiful is not just a slogan, but it's a mindset.
0: And your closing night film, also on Saturday, August 1st, will be Mamatra, and director Leon Hendricks III will be in attendance for that. This is a sort of a Before Sunrise inspired romance as such, featuring Etuwe Gayare and Jesse Williams. And I'm sure during the Q&A, Leon Hendricks will talk a little bit about meeting Richard Linklater in LA when he was showing his film, and Richard Linklater was, I guess, promoting his most recent film, Nouveau Vague. So talk a little bit about bringing this a very appropriate film to Richard Linklater's AFS Cinema.
2: For all the reasons that you just mentioned, obviously with the connective tissue with Austin, with Richard Linklater, with the new wave kind of French cinema, some of the other reasons that this film is our closing night selection and is a perfect way to kind of round out the programming is that while it's a lighter introspective film and kind of we've gone on this journey from starting with this very powerful and heavy subject matter. And then we transition through upliftment and empowerment and self-love and all of these things. We're on this trajectory of how we move forward and how we impact change. And we kind of see that in Jo, the main character, her storyline. She's jaded when the film starts and she kind of escapes to Paris, searching for the art and the idyllic beauty of the city. And along the way, she of course meets the young, charming and charismatic Toussaint, played by Jesse Williams. But her perspective is altered about life and love and just all the things that are important, right? And so this film helps us kind of bridge that arc from where we started from with the series to just being empowered by the information that we have about what's going on in the world, how we adapt and use it personally for our own goals and mission. And what's really cool as well is that we actually get to see repeat performances from some of the talent that's appeared earlier in the series. So Congolese actress Deborah Lukumoina, who stars in the opening night film, also co-stars in the closing night film. And as you mentioned, Jesse Williams is the co-lead of Montmartre, and he also appears in the documentary Black is Beautiful. So we get to see talent multiple times through the series, but in very different ways, but still very powerful representation.
1: The director who's going to be there, Leon, is a really visionary director. He was a television writer on Mayor of Kingstown, which some of you may know. And he's an up-and-coming director with a lot of energy, a lot of spunk. And this movie, it takes you to France. It takes you to France. It's a vacation to France. Like, we're saying all this, but it's just like you kick back, you enjoy Marmont, and you have some good conversations and some good love affairs. So it's really a great film. And I think Leon is going to add some great, I guess the word is sauce, to the whole evening with his explanations and vision of what the film he made is.
0: Definitely a film you want to sneak some French pastries into if you're able to do that. I'm not suggesting anybody sneaks any food into the AFS cinema, but if that's your thing, so. Anyway, so Jaitasha, let's now talk about the panel. And that's going to be at 3 p.m. on Sunday, August the 2nd. And the panel is called Culture Can't Be Automated, or Can It? Storytelling and AI. So a very timely panel.
3: Yes. As everybody know, we use technology every day. And so right now we wanted to get a panel that talks about how filmmaking uses technology, and whether that, you know, whether, like you said, culture can't be automated or can it? And so we want to make sure that if we are using AI, if you are using technology, that you know how to use it, where to differentiate, and then also, you know, how it started, like everybody originally started from writing on pen, paper, and to now, like the Harlem Renaissance to now the Black independent film movement, you know, technology has adapted the way we create, the way we think, the way we write, and everything in that sort. And so I love that this panel is like a great time to talk about how AI is incorporated into film and storytelling, and how do we use it in different ways we use it.
0: Well, Odudowa, Melissa, and Jaitasha, thank you very much for joining me today on Lights, Camera, Austin to discuss this year's Pan-African Film Festival at the FS Cinema. Good luck when everything kicks off on July 30th.
3: Thank you. Pleasure. Bye, Robert.
0: You just heard the Lights, Camera, Austin interview with the Pan-African Film Festival's Executive Director, Odudowa Olatunji. Director of Special Operations, Jaitasha St. Cyr, and Senior Programmer, Melissa Randall. The Pan-African Film Festival 2026 runs Thursday through Sunday at the FS Cinema, with screenings running through Saturday. The panel, Culture Can't Be Automated, or Can It? Storytelling and AI, will be held at 3 p.m. Sunday at the FS Cinema, followed by a mixer at 4 p.m. Details at austinfilm.org/paff-2026. More information about the Pan-African Film and Arts Festival is available at paff.org. 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My name is Robert Sims. You're listening to Lights, Camera, Austin, and I'll be back after this quick break with my interview with Play It Loud, How Toronto Got Sold director, Graham James Matheson, subject Jay Douglas, and Light in the Attic Records president Matt Sullivan.
4: ¿Quieres empezar tu fin de semana temprano? 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

0: 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My name is Robert Sims. You're listening to Lights, Camera, Austin. And you just heard I Wish It Could Rain by the Cougars. The Lights, Camera, Austin interview. How long is too long for a highly regarded musician to receive the attention and recognition they so richly deserve? For the Cougars, lead singer Jay Douglas and other pivotal members of Toronto's Jamaican-Canadian soul music scene of the 1960s and 1970s, it took more than 30 years before a grateful nation celebrated the music they made in near obscurity. But, as chronicled in director Graham James Matheson's documentary, Play It Loud, How Toronto Got Soul, the wait was worth it for Douglas. With Play It Loud, Matheson chronicles the Jamaican-Canadian experience in Toronto through Douglas's long-lasting singing career and the eventual rediscovery of the music scene decades after its heyday. Even then, as Matheson examines, it took an American record label, Seattle's Light in the Attic Records, to bring attention to what Douglas and his peers achieved through its compilation album, Jamaica to Toronto, Soul Funk and Reggae, 1967 to 1974. Play It Loud, How Toronto Got Soul, will screen at 9 p.m. Friday during the Pan-African Film Festival 2026 at the FS Cinema. Graham James Matheson makes his feature-length directorial debut with Play It Loud, How Toronto Got Soul. He previously directed the documentary anthology series Sounds and Pressure, Reggae in a Foreign Land. Austin-based Matt Sullivan founded Light in the Attic Records in 2001 in Seattle. And Jamaican-born singer Jay Douglas emigrated to Toronto in the 1960s as a teenager. And after joining the Cougars, he became a pioneer singer, one of the pioneer singers and performers of the city's then unheralded but beloved Jamaican-Canadian soul music scene. Douglas continues to perform with his band, the All-Stars. I spoke earlier this month with Play It Loud, How Toronto Got Soul director Graham James Matheson, subject Jay Douglas, and Austin-based Light in the Attic Records president Matt Sullivan. Please note, this interview has been edited for time. The Lights, Camera, Austin interview. Jay, Graham, and Matt, thank you very much for joining me today on Lights, Camera, Austin to discuss your Pan-African Film Festival selection, Play It Loud, How Toronto Got Soul. Jay, how are you doing today?
1: I'm great. I'm grateful. Thanks for having me. This is a wonderful, wonderful day.
0: Well, thank you, Jay. And Graham, how are you doing?
2: I'm doing great. Like Jay, enjoying some beautiful weather up here in Toronto and just, you know, happy to come down to Austin in a couple of weeks.
0: And Matt, you, of course, are based here in Austin, so you've been enjoying some wet weather in the last few days. How are you doing?
3: Quite a bit of rain, but no, I'm also doing well. Fantastic to be here and seeing all of your faces is wonderful. Yeah.
0: Well, Jay, Graham, and Matt, what does it mean to sort of have Play It Loud screen as part of this year's Pan-African Film Festival at the FS Cinema?
2: I guess I can go first. I mean, it's a huge recognition for the story of the music that took place, Black music, soul music, reggae music, up here in the North, in Toronto. And, you know, a lot of this music was, you know, has a lot of cross-cultural reference from the States to the Caribbean, the West Indies, Jamaica, up to Canada. So this film really showcases that. So the legacy of what Jay did is hugely influenced by the music scene of the South. And this is our third opportunity to bring it down to an audience in the South. We previously screened at the Pan-African Film Festival's sister festival in LA, where we won Best First Feature Documentary. And that was a beautiful festival. And so we were just honored that they invited us to this Austin screening.
1: I'm deeply honored. As they say, music is the only international language of peace, love, and joy. And the time we're in now, it's so wonderful to share this legacy, you know, not just in Canada, but the rest of the world, you know, the United States, Austin, and to be here at this moment with Matt, who was a pace setter with this whole movements, and more than anything else, it's for the young generation, inspiration for the young generation, because they're the gem of the future, the kids.
0: Matt, of course, you're here in Austin, and we all know that Austin likes to bill itself as the live music capital of the world. So this is certainly a documentary that's going to speak to local audiences.
3: It's beautiful. I mean, this the sacrifice that artists like Jay made to bring this music to the world for decades and still doing it is tremendous. And to see the film getting out there with Graham and Andrew and the rest of their team's work, is it means a lot to me, being involved and in my small role and everything. And I mean, it's looking back on the, you know, meeting Jay over 20 years ago and our life is, as far as Lightning Attic, that is involved in this. And now the film is playing in Austin, Texas, and for people to experience this, much of which will not have been familiar with this music and this story. And I think it's really special. I think it is an internet. Clearly, music is an international language, but also the story of people coming together, bridging, you know, generation gaps, you know, racial gaps, all these things. It's really where all of us are human beings, and I mean, this story speaks volumes. I think you know, the world really needs something like this right now. So I'm very happy this is happening. It means a lot, Robert, for you to have us on your show. Thank you.
0: Jay, I believe in the documentary Play It Loud, I think it's singer, songwriter, and poet Lillian Allen who says that Jamaican culture is foundational to the Toronto sound. So can you just describe that sort of that Toronto sound and how you and your contemporaries helped create that sound in the 1960s and 1970s?
1: Yes. And, you know, that sound that we came here with. What's so interesting? It started in New Orleans, coming from the blues. Yeah, the foundation. And we were blessed to receive it coming in with the ships from New Orleans that brought the goods and all the stuff we needed. And in that package, what came was the vinyl, you know, those 45s, those 78 disc stuff from Elvis Presley, Roscoe Gordon, B.B. King, James Brown, Etta James, name it, came to us and then inspired us. The blues we're talking about, it inspired us. And we start listening to that blues coming from the United States and what it did to us. So then we could start to make our own now, because we had sound system. That's where sound system clash started, in Jamaica. The clash, today it's a big business, sound clash. But here's what. No more dogging, fooling around with you. That's the blues. Rascal Garden coming out of Sun Label in Memphis. Then we got it down there and we go, pa-da-pa-da-pa-da-da-da. Simmer Down, Bob Marley and the Wailers, 62. Then we got Girl, I've Got a Date, Rock Steady. Then we got One Love, One Heart. Let's get to reggae. And today from that, what we got, hip hop, dancehall, it all came from the blues out of the United States of America. And then Sly and Robbie and all them boys, they put the bass and drums to it. Their interpretation. But at the end of the day, we're one spirit connected to do justice on our planet as one. One love, one heart. Let's get together and feel all right. That's what it is today. Could we ask for a better day than this? Thank you, brother.
0: Grab a mat. The documentary Play It Loud does detail how, you know, the music made by Jay and its contemporaries, you know, was discovered many decades after it was made. I'm just sort of, and it talks, you know, goes into Dirty Funk, the track by Wayne McGee and the Sounds of Joy. But talk a little bit about the first time that you heard Jay's music and how that spoke to you and what went through your head, like thinking, why did I not know this music before? Why has it sort of been buried for so many years?
3: Graham, you want to go first or?
2: I'll let you go first, man, because I mean, sure. I was introduced to it because of what Lightning the Attic did, but I'll follow up.
3: Sure. Yeah. I mean, I grew up in, I'm from Seattle, and I like a maybe naive American, or at least a naive Seattleite. I always pictured Toronto, I had not been there, and I always pictured Toronto as a snowy place. In my mind, very, white, and just there's some baseball and there's some hockey, and I know the Blue Jays and a few other things, and I'd spent time more in British Columbia. And then DJ Sure Shot and Supreme LaRock, who are DJs in Seattle, and Kevin Cipriano Howes in Canada. Through all these people, I was introduced to Wayne McGee's music. And Wayne McGee and the Sounds of Joy was a group that Wayne was from Montego Bay, Jamaica, and arguably made the first full-length LP of soul and funk music in Canada in the late 60s, early 70s. I heard that record, and it blew me away. And it had this mix of kind of Caribbean sounds, but very much American R&B, like Curtis Mayfield, The Impressions, and those sounds, which I really enjoyed. But I never thought it was from Canada until obviously having the context, and it blew me away. I mean, the record was just it was so soulful and beautiful and genuine. And from there, started digging further with the help of Cipriano, I mentioned, and he introduced me to the Cougars, which Jay was the vocalist of, which released a breathtaking 45 back in the day. It just blew me away, and from there I was hooked. But the context of being this giant Jamaican community in Toronto, to me as a Pacific Northwesterner, was just so it was like alien, which is just funny how life works, and we end up in places. I live in Austin, Texas now. Things go in different ways. You never know how life works, but it really, yeah. We, myself and Josh, my business partner, we went to Toronto and we met Jay and Wayne and all these wonderful people who just opened the door to us, and really friendships that have blossomed. But yeah, it's yeah. Jay's, everybody should look up the Cougars and hear, I Wish It Would Rain. It's just oh man, and Right On. It's just a gorgeous 45 that's featured on the Jamaica Toronto compilation that we released. But yeah, I could go on and on. I mean, Jay's just such a presence. Everybody needs to see him perform, because he has this just charisma that is unlike pretty much anybody else out there. And Jay is still going strong many, many decades later. So it's inspiring.
0: If you're just joining Co-op 91.7 FM and KOOP.org, my name is Robert Sims, and you're listening to the Lights, Camera, Austin interview with Play It Loud, our Toronto Got Soul director, Graham James Matheson, subject Jay Douglas, and Light in the Attic Records president, Matt Sullivan. The documentary about Toronto's Jamaican-Canadian soul music scene of the 1960s and 1970s will screen at 9 p.m. Friday during this year's Pan-African Film Festival at the FS Cinema, with director Graham James Matheson, producer and writer Andrew Munger, and Light in the Attic Records president Matt Sullivan in attendance. Graham, when did you first hear Jay and the Cougars music?
2: I mean it t I mean I think it's a reflection on sort of like the lack of support Jay and his contemporaries got. So, my mom immigrated from Jamaica a few years after Jay. And we grew up in a household that played reggae music, but it was always stuff that came from Jamaica. So I really didn't have, like, it kind of got lost through the generations, I guess. And because it wasn't very well supported from a music label perspective, from the radio perspective, a lot of this stuff's kind of disappeared. So my generation and fellow Canadian-born people of Jamaican descent, I think we share the same sentiment that we didn't know this music existed. So fast forward, I also come from radio. I had a radio show on a college radio station here in Toronto called CHRY 105.5, and the music I played was all vinyl, soul, funk, reggae, ska, rock steady. But we have a little thing here in Canada. I'll keep it quick, but we have a thing called CanCon, and it's playing a certain amount of Canadian content, which it was 30%, just so that we could make sure we support our local artists because we have the huge cultural influence of the States, the south of us. The problem with my show, it was hard to get a lot of Canadian content in those genres. So when the Jamaica to Toronto compilation came out with Matt, from Matt and Cipriano, it blew my mind. And I knew there was some stuff and I knew there were some artists, but I had no idea, let alone I had no idea this like Caribbean influenced soul and funk sound that had been recorded back in those days. And I was like aghast. Like I played that record continually week after week. Yeah, as Matt says, there's just such rich music that came from all these artists and the Cougars. I Wish It'd Rain, like I still play that on repeat now, and to this day, and through the 5 6 years I've gotten to know Jay personally working on the film, I keep bugging him. I'm like, are you sure there's not like a fifth or a sixth or a seventh song that you recorded that we don't know about? Do you got any like lost tapes? Because it was so good, and I just can't believe how good it was. This stuff wasn't more celebrated at the time. It's beautiful, but Jay has carried the torch to this day and still performs and still recording. And everywhere we screen this film, I can hear people in the audience say, boy, his voice is so smooth, still smooth like butter. So Jay's a huge icon in the Caribbean diaspora and the music scene here in Canada.
0: So Jay, you spent many years trying to make a name for yourself, for the Cougars, getting the music that you made with the Cougars played and as a solo artist. And you do say in the documentary, there was a time I thought the moment in history would be lost forever. There was a time I thought we'd lost some music when I did not understand how the laws and the principles of the universe were. But now I know it, that it's not by coincidence, it was meant to be. But was there sort of a point, though, like in your life where you were sort of content to make the music that you made, to play the music that you made, and felt, okay, I'm not going to get a widespread recognition of what we've achieved here? Did you feel that perhaps that the time had passed you and the Cougars by, and that your music would not be discovered or rediscovered?
1: No, I never felt that I had to get out and that's it. No, because the table where I came from as a child in Jamaica, the old British system, it gave us certain principles. And one of that is that we were raised to be connected with the universe, the creator, the laws and the principles, the universe, the spirit, the creator. And it stayed with us. It taught us to have faith over fear and wisdom, making decisions. We had to be wise and we have that faith. And we came along and we knew as soon as we got here that we're here for a purpose. I'm talking my mom who came 1954 to Canada. Then we joined in the 60s. And I've never put limitation. If I don't make it like an artist, or I'll make it in 2, 10 years. No. I just was propelled by the spirit. And it's so interesting when I'm so happy right now when we see Matt Graham or Andrew, but Matt Sullivan, we love him. Yeah, he
3: Oh, me
1: came.
3: too.
1: I never forget when they came to Toronto. I was so embarrassed. Because we had the worst winter storm. No
3: Remember
1: kidding.
3: that. I
1: Yeah.
3: remember that. That was
1: And
3: absolutely
1: all
3: insane.
1: he and Cipriano, just all they wanted was an SUV and a map of Toronto. It was, listen, they were so focused, but they came with love. No politics. No politics. It's the same man we're looking at right now. Just beautiful, positive vibration. On a day that most people wouldn't even want to go outside. But we went to work, and God bless them, when they left here, went back to the United States. It has a significant impact on our music in Canada. Not just Jay Douglas, all of us, because we brought all the artists together. We had a reception, beautiful minds. They came with vision, and they walked out with the future. And that's a lesson today. So thank God I've never put any condition on my career. Look, maybe if I was a superstar, big, I wouldn't be here right now talking like this. Who knows? You know, because as Marvin Gaye said, it's not our music. It's the music of the creator, but it's what we do with it. It's how we choose our words, you know, what we say, what we put out there in the universe. Mm-hmm. Thank you for this beautiful question, brother.
3: Mm-hmm. We should say too, Jay, you have an incredible work ethic. I mean, you're which comes excuse me, which comes from what you're mentioning, but you know, you just never stop. I mean, you know, you're about to go to rehearsal in a few minutes. It's impressive.
2: Arguably the hardest working showman in Canadian show business.
1: That's what the music does. That's what it does for us all, that vibration, that energy. That's what it does.
0: If you're just joining Co-op 91.7 FM and KOOP.org, my name is Robert Sims, and you're listening to the Lights, Camera, Austin interview with Play It Loud, our Toronto Got Soul director, Graham James Matheson, subject Jay Douglas, and Light in the Attic Records president, Matt Sullivan. The documentary about Toronto's Jamaican-Canadian soul music scene of the 1960s and 1970s will screen at 9 p.m. Friday during this year's Pan-African Film Festival at the FS Cinema with director Graham James Matheson, producer and writer Andrew Munger, and Light in the Attic Records president Matt Sullivan in attendance. So Graham, quickly, what prompted you to make Play It Loud?
2: I am coming off of a film that I had done a few years prior called Sounds and Pressure, Reggae in a Foreign Land. And it was a series of five shorts about some of the iconic reggae legends that decided to call Toronto home. And I just, a love for the music, but a love for my culture and a love for that missing history that wasn't passed down from my mom. And I'm a record collector and a digger. So I just wanted to explore and discover more. And so I've been compelled to sort of help celebrate these stories and help give a platform for people like Jay. And I mean, someone like Jay and Everton Pablo Paul and Jackie Richardson and Lillian Allen, all these other people that came before me, they are just so hugely inspirational, foundational, yet all so humble about, you know, their contribution and the legacy that they leave. So, you know, I think for years, maybe they weren't given the platform or the light or the celebration that they definitely was well overdue. So I just, you know, I was, it's just pure passion for helping celebrate people like Jay and his contemporaries in this film. And really just huge thank you for the community that came together. Our premieres in Toronto and around the world have been massive. And it's just a community coming out, just thanking Jay for this history, this story, his contributions, and having contributors like Matt, who like just, you know, one email, he's like, count me in wherever you need to meet, wherever we go. I'll be part of this film, and just helpful with like helping us with the music and yeah, just it's been truly.
1: And if I may say, sorry to interrupt, Andrew with his vision too.
2: Mm-hmm.
1: Andrew Munger.
2: Yeah, because Andrew knew of the I think it was the compilation that inspired Andrew to like, how can we make this film? Mm-hmm. Mm-hmm. So it was huge, and thank you for all the, you know, the work we did in Andrew's lead in getting, you know, the funding dollars, because, you know, to make a documentary is not cheap, especially when you're working on it for 5 years. So grateful and thankful for everyone who helped bring this together.
0: Matt, quickly, Light in the Attic Records is an archival reissue label, as noted in Play It Loud. Told a little bit about sort of how the Jamaica to Toronto series not just fulfills sort of your mission, but how perhaps you've expanded your mission based on the success and attention that series received.
3: I mean, you know, I started Light in the Attic in 2001 in Seattle, but really it's the spirit of it and the drive of it, much of which is finding, excuse me, archival music that's often off the radar, has never changed 25 years later. So I think working with the Jamaica Toronto artists, including Jay, is just continuing to inspire that. You know, there's lots of roadblocks in life and lots of roadblocks in terms of trying to bring the project to fruition back in, 2003, I think, when a lot of this started with us reaching out to Jay. But, the music speaks for itself and it hits something in us and just keeps us driving forward. Things haven't changed. It just adds it sounds cliche, but it's just inspiring just to see people's reactions to something that I believed in, but clearly the artist Jay and everybody else clearly believed in for decades, continuing to blossom and grow means a lot. I mean, to think that again, 20 plus years later, after, Cipriano and I are just trying to find some long lost guy named Wayne McGee that all we know of is on some LP jacket from 50 something years ago, and Jay ends up singing at a wedding and passes a business card to Cipriano's friend, and years go by, and somehow, fortunately, Derek, Kevin's friend, finds a business card, and we get connected to Jay, who finds Wayne for us, and we travel to Toronto in some blizzard. I mean, it's a long-winded story, but it's brought us together in such strange ways. I mean, life is just that can be a really miraculous thing. So,
1: I'm telling you.
3: yeah. I don't know if I answered that question really well, Robert, but yeah, I think with me, just it's with all with working in this archival kind of space in reissues, is the artist is what keeps it all driving, the music and moving this thing forward. So, there's something in it with when you hear these things and you fall in love with them, meaning they're the music, it gives you wake once you it makes you want to wake up in the morning and see what's makes you want to wake up in the morning and see what's possible

0: superstar thing. I mean, it's just this is just people genuinely like you, Robert, that care about it and have found something special in it through Graham making this film and Andrew. So it's thank God. Here we are. Yeah.
1: So Jay, I know you've got to run to the rehearsal. So the final question is for you. And I'm going to ask you a question that Graham asked your Cougar bandmate, Everton Powell. Paul, what do you hope a film such as Play It Loud accomplishes and perhaps inspires, other musicians who were in a similar position to you, just, plugging along and hoping one day, they're discovered?
2: As I've said before, and Marvin Gaye said, this is a mistake many of us in the industry made. Many of us. It's the music is a channel for us to say good, but most of all for the young generation. Get them ready for the future, tell them the truth, and move forward to make this a better planet. That's what it's all about. Moving forward. Singing, let's sing and play it loud. We're moving to a higher ground. Let's sing and play it loud. Push up the bass and push up the kick drums. That's play it loud. Just move forward as one. Move forward as one. And just let there be peace. Let it begins with me, begins with you. That's what it's all about. That's what it's all about. I'm so happy for all of us here now, because that's what I can't say too much. Just we're all connected, and we should just give it to the grandchildren.
1: Well, Jay, Graham, and Matt, thank you very much for joining me today on Lights, Camera, Austin to discuss Play It Loud, How Toronto Got Soul. Good luck when it screens during the Pan African Film Festival at the FS Cinema on July 31st.
2: Thank
1: Thank you,
2: you
1: Robert.
2: much.
1: Thank you.
2: Thank you. God bless.
1: Thank you. You just heard the Lights, Camera, Austin interview with Play It Loud, How Toronto Got Soul. 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My name is Robert Sims. 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

0: 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Details at austintheatre.org. And you're currently listening to Flores Para Los Muertos by Alex North and Ray Hindoff from A Streetcar Named Desire. Number 3, the Hyperreal Film Club screens Bob Fosse's musical All That Jazz at 7:30 p.m. Friday, and Robert Duvall's country and western drama Tender Mercies at 7:30 p.m. Sunday. Details at hyperrealfilm.club. Number 2, the Austin Film Society launches its Somewhere Else, Always, Restless Women and the City series on the female experience with director Eric Romer's Full Moon in Paris at 7:30 p.m. Tuesday and 2:30 p.m. August 8th. Details at austinfilm.org. And then number 1, the first Tuesday St. Marcus, Texas series screens the 2007 documentary Dirt Road to Psychedelia, Austin, Texas during the 1960s at 7 p.m. Tuesday at the Price Center in St. Marcus, followed by a Q&A with director Scott Conn. Details at First Tuesday, smtx.com. Also, opening in Austin theaters this week, director Greg Araki's comedy, I Want Your Sex, the sci-fi drama Sheep in the Box, and the MCU entry Spider-Man, Brand New Day. The Lights, Camera, Austin interview. Inspired by Richard Linklater's Before Sunrise, writer and director Leon Hendricks III's romantic drama, Montmartre, finds Ito Egayore, is an American in Paris, grappling with her feelings for her handsome and charismatic tour guide, played by Grey's Anatomy's Jesse Williams. Egayore's emotionally and psychologically adrift corporate drone, Joe, retreats to Paris in the hopes of rediscovering herself and regaining meaning in life. Instead, she falls under the spell of Williams's Toussaint as the Parisian shows her his city's famous attractions, hidden treasures, and black cultural and historical locations and landmarks. The more time Joe spends with Toussaint, the greater her attraction to the struggling artist. But Joe quickly questions whether a vacation romance can lead to something more meaningful. Montmartre will close the Pan-African Film Festival 2026 at 7:30 p.m. Saturday at the FSMR. Leon Hendricks III, who makes his feature-length directorial debut with Montmartre, previously wrote episodes of the TV series Mayor of Kingston and The Abandons. Also co-wrote the upcoming Al Pacino drama Killing Castro. He is married to his Montmartre star, Ito Egayore. I spoke earlier this month with Montmartre writer and director Leon Hendricks III. Please note this interview has been edited for time. The Lights, Camera, Austin interview. Leon, thank you very much for joining me today on Lights, Camera, Austin to discuss your Pan-African Film Festival selection, Montmartre. How are you doing today?
1: Wonderful. So excited to be here.
0: Well, thank you very much for joining me. And Montmartre premiered at this year's Pan-African Film Festival in LA, and it will close the festival's mini-fest at the FS Cinema here in Austin on August 1st. What does it mean to have Montmartre serve as the Pan-African Film Festival's mini-fest closing night's film?
1: It means an incredible amount to me. Pan-African Film Fest is like family at this point. The screening that we had in LA as our debut was sold out, and people were really generous and really kind with us. And screening at PAF in Culver City was in many ways a dream come true, because it was sort of a full circle moment, going from sleeping on couches and everything in Los Angeles to being able to screen at the theater, you know, that I used to escape to was everything.
0: Mm-hmm. I mean, I'm sure I'm not the first person to say this, and I won't be the last, but Montmartre is a two-hander. It sort of gives off this Before Sunrise vibe. So it must be even more special to screen the film at the theater operated by the Richard Linklater founded Austin Film Society.
1: Yeah, it's so funny. There was so much serendipity to this. So obviously, you make a film and it's 2 or 3 years later where, you actually get to screen it. And after our festival debut at PAF, I went to a screening at a theater here called Vidiot's, and Linklater was there because he had a screener of Nouvelle Vague. And I was really excited, and I walked up to him and I said, "Look, this is such a meta thing because you're sort of inspired by French New Wave, and I'm inspired by you being inspired by French New Wave, and then I made a movie, and now you're releasing your movie." And it was just also, and we shot in Paris, and it was all just sort of this spiral of joy and excitement.
0: What was Rich's response to you, Leon?
1: I think that, he kind of was like, "Wow, thanks, kid." but that's cool. That would have been my response too. I'm not really sure what he said. He, honestly, he was supportive and he said, "You know what? That's fantastic. I'm excited for you and congratulations." So, it was a big moment for me and probably like a Tuesday or a Wednesday for him.
0: And of course, in Montmartre, one of your two leads, the character Joe loves to watch old movies in a repertory movie theater. So for you, it must be great having Montmartre screen in those repertory theaters that you celebrate in the film.
1: Yeah, absolutely, man. I think the heart of cinema has always really been this de dedicated group that likes an aesthetic experience, and that has a lot to do with where you're seeing it and how you're seeing it and who you're seeing it with. And so those anytime some people want these big megaplex screenings, and that's really cool if you get that recognition and everything. But I'm old school in that way. Like I really like a small sort of intimate setting, and it's always fun to do that.
0: So Leon, Montmartre is about this Black American tourist, Joe, who develops this relationship with her tour guide, Toussaint, and may spend much of their time walking around the city, visiting some of the most celebrated attractions and hidden gems. So I guess the first question I really want to ask you about the film itself is, what is your relationship to Paris and specifically the district of Montmartre?
1: So I studied French for I don't know, maybe like 8, 10 years or something like that as a kid, I became conversant, and I could go and I could order things and I could talk to people and stuff like that. And so I actually got the chance to go. The first trip I ever took out of the country was to Italy, where I was studying film. And on the weekend, the first weekend we had, we went to Paris, and it was a blast. And I think it was fun, but I had this experience that was very touristy, and I think I recognized that. And so in the film, the transition that Joe makes has a lot to do with going from being a tourist to someone who sort of is appreciating this world for I think deeper reasons. And so for me, it was really similar. In many ways, that story sort of mirrors how it happened for me in real life. But the culture, the food, the art, the music, the cinema that's come out of the collaboration between Black America and sort of Black immigrants in Paris, I think is really special. And I've always been very fascinated by it.
0: So, and that's something that Toussaint tells Joe. There's a reason Black folks came here and made something, he says. And the film does take this deep dive into Black history and culture of Paris, including Montmartre's embrace of jazz. So, talk a little bit more about sort of what intrigued you about the city's relationship with Black culture, and sort of how did that, if at all, help you in that play into you deciding to write Montmartre?
1: I think that at all times in history, unfortunately, I think Black folks have always been looking for, a place where they could be safe. There's a song by a woman named Kim Ritchie called "A Place Called Home" that I've always liked, and it's the dreaming of a place where you can be safe, where you can be valued, where you can live a life, where you can go beyond sort of normal expectations. And I think that I always felt like that. I grew up in the inner city in Chicago, and I always wanted, when I would learn about Paris and I would learn about people in parks and Matisse paintings and people having wine in the middle of the day and all the rest of it, it all just sounded so elegant and so far away from the world that I grew up in.
0: So, Leon, how does Montmartre sort of reflect how you feel about Paris and how you feel in Paris.
1: It's almost one for one, man. I think Paris is legitimately kind of magical in a way that, I've done a lot of road trips and a lot of, I've probably lived in most major cities in the US at some point or spent significant time there. And it's interesting. We have really functional, really structurally sound lives here. We've figured out how to make sure that there's food and there's, whatever utilities and all the stuff we need. And there are pockets. I mean, this is why I love places like New Orleans. There are pockets where the spirit of the culture and the city overruns the edges of that structure. But for the most part in the US, I find even in places that I absolutely love, like Chicago and New York, I find that, you're living culturally inside of that box. Here's an example. In Paris, they have this thing called Fête du Vendange, which is it's essentially a festa, like a harvest festival that celebrates the harvesting of grapes. And when it happens, it's like the middle of the week, and you're in Montmartre and you're driving around. And you try to get up to your hotel or whatever, but you can't because there's 5,000 Parisians in the street and they're all just drunk and kind of walking around and it's midnight and you can't get to your, but no one's angry about it. It's like, hey, your car just can't go up there. We've decided that it's more important that we sort of live here in the middle of the week at 2 a.m. than it is for people to be able to drive. And I think there's something kind of beautiful and kind of deeply human about that. At the same time, like with most places, the history is fraught. And I think that you have to be able to, in order to truly appreciate the moments that are just electric and just, incredible and magical, you have to understand how hard the trick is to pull off. And that's what all of that other history and stuff provides you.
0: And Leon, does that explain why you sort of you, Joe's sightseeing tour sort of starts with Toussaint taking her to the plaque marking the 1986 murder of Algerian French student Malika Oussekine at the hands of police to illustrate
1: Yeah,
0: that sort of
1: absolutely.
0: dark, that uglier side of his of Paris's history?
1: Absolutely, because I think the point is to deliver. When I started to write this and conceive of it, one of the things I said to my DP was, "All right, we're going to go to Paris and we're going to shoot a movie just like Before Sunrise, just like all those old Audrey Hepburn movies and things like that, where it's like two pretty people go to Paris and they fall in love, right? But I don't want to see it the way everyone sees it. Like, it's one of the most photographed cities in the world. How do you show the Eiffel Tower, but not exactly like we've always seen it?" And so for me, I think that that ethos carries through the culture, the love story of it all. Like, with the entire film, I wanted to say, look, life is not like it is in the movies, but that doesn't mean it's worse. It can absolutely still be magical. It's just that it takes a little bit, it takes a different perspective.
0: If you're just joining COP 91.7 FM and KOOP.org, my name is Robert Sims, and you're listening to the Lights, Camera, Austin interview with Montmartre writer and director Leon Hendricks III. The Before Sunrise inspired romantic drama will close this year's Pan-African Film Festival at 7:30 p.m. Saturday at the FS Cinema with writer and director Leon Hendricks III in attendance. So, Leon, how did the writing process work in that case? How familiar were you with Paris that you were able to sort of sit down and say, okay, I got to get these major attractions in there. I got to get these hidden gems in there. Did you have to go back to Paris and just look around for some of those hidden gems to include in the film?
1: Yeah, I visited Paris a lot before we shot there. I was probably there, I feel like I was there two or three times for pretty extended periods. We shot for 11 days, but I think I might have been there for almost a month around that time. And I had a friend there who's is a tour guide. His name is Kevi Donat, and he does these tours that are of Black French history. And the first time I was just there with my wife, and we were just sort of vacationing, and I took a tour, and it was so eye-opening that there was a lot of history that I was aware of, but many things that I wasn't. And just going to some of the sites, and this is where this thing happened, and this is where Baldwin was, and this is where this college was, and all the rest of it was really eye-opening. Like, wow, there's still a significant footprint here, and there's still so many places, and it's all one of the things that I think is really incredible about Europe is because of the age of those countries and their commitment to that history. You know, there's plenty of cities where it's like, oh, that's a 12 that bookstore is from the year 1200, and you go like, wow, that's kind of incredible. So seeing that with the added emphasis on Black culture sort of meant a lot to me personally. And in the journey to figure out what we were writing into the script, it's a little bit like I think an action movie in the sense of like, what are the set pieces here going to be? What are the things that are going to stand out, or going to be visuals where people go like, oh, that's really cool. And many of those, yeah, I think I pre-visualized and pre-thought what those things would be, and we got a lot of help from like our French production team.
0: Yeah, and I mentioned at the beginning of the interview that one of the characters, in this case Joe, sort of mirrors like your love for old movie theaters. But what about Toussaint? How much of sort of your own struggles as an artist, as a filmmaker, did you sort of place upon Toussaint? Because he's also sort of struggling to make it as an artist and a writer.
1: That's a really good question. I would imagine that is probably there's probably a fair amount of subtext to that, and I'm sure it was in the back of my mind. I didn't consciously do it, but you know, the idea of who can be a filmmaker, I'm always sort of challenging myself with, and I think this is sort of the key to being, to me, to being a good writer. Whenever I talk to students or new writers, I always say, you know, you want to make a movie and you say, you know, this is about, I don't know, corporate America. And you go in saying every boss is the biggest jerk and they're all this. And that may be true, but I think as an artist, your job is to ask questions. And so, I think that with Toussaint, I'm asking questions about, honestly, about the seriousness of this thing of being like an art appreciator or art maker. I'm asking questions about, you know, the fraudulence of that, and about, you know, the necessity of it to live a life that you feel is meaningful and all the rest. And I think that Toussaint, I believe that Toussaint is an artist, as is stated in the film, but I also think he is a guy who works overtime in many ways to prove that to himself and to the world. It's an aesthetic.
0: So, Liam, I have to ask you this question. How did you land on the names of Joe, Josephine, and Toussaint for the characters?
1: Josephine is a family name. I mean, obviously there is the relationship to Josephine Baker, and that was absolutely secondary. But I'm glad that that reference exists. I think with a lot of things in the film, there's sort of multiple valences. Toussaint is just a classic French sort of Haitian name as well. And I think that, you know, I was going back and forth, and my editor and I were talking about this because he read the script, and I said, okay, this character's name is Toussaint. And he's like, yeah, I mean, he's like, good script, I like it, whatever. Toussaint, you know, that's a little bit like, that's the first, it's like calling I don't know, a white guy Jim or Mike or something like that. And I thought, yes, I want this film to be accessible, but I also just, it is kind of the tragedy and the beauty of Black cinema that there's almost just not enough of it being propagated to make anything into a cliche. So for me, I was like, I just, you know, I'm also hinting at some things about his roots and where he's from, and the fraught history there as well, the Caribbean.
0: Are you also of Haitian descent yourself?
1: I'm not. My family is mostly West African.
0: I'm curious, Leon, how did you end up landing on Eto as Joe and Jesse as Toussaint?
1: Ito and I are married. I'm not sure if that was clear,
0: Oh,
1: but we're married.
0: I did not know that. Well, congratulations.
1: Thank you. Thank you. It's been a while, but I'm gonna
0: So
1: stick with it. I think it's going well.
0: you wrote the role of Joe for her then in that case.
1: Yes, well, see, here's the funny thing. I said this years before we even dated. Because we were friends for about 10 years before we got married. Ito is possibly, she's one of the hardest working, absolutely, but possibly the most talented actress that I know personally. And she, I mean, she's done Broadway, she's done commercials, she's done television and film, she's done like movies with like Soderbergh and people like that. And she's just, she's so good, but she, and I say that as a husband, I say that as a, just a fan of art, but she's also, she's one of those people. It's a little bit, she's got a little bit of like Viola Davis syndrome, which is like, you're so good that you can't be in a thing that someone else wants you to be in. Like you have to have your own thing. And that's always been, every time I see her get a new role, I'm like, I mean, I think you'd be great. You can do it. It's just the role isn't big enough. It's not precise enough to be you. So she's turned down like a million ideas of mine. And so the fact that she liked this one and was really into it was indicative of, okay, I have something here. Jesse, I've known Jesse for probably like 6 years. I wrote a script that was on the Hollywood blacklist, and Jesse read it at some point, and was a fan. And I tried to attach him to that. I attached him to another TV show, like a lot of things over the years that have kind of come and gone. And when I set out, so I referenced earlier that we got him about 4 days before we set out to shoot. I mean, literally, I had a flight to Paris on a Saturday, and I met Jesse like 3 hours before that flight in Malibu,
0: Oh,
1: and we
0: wow.
1: just talked about what the film was and what we were trying to do, and he agreed then. And so, I'll say this about Jesse. Like, Jesse's always been someone I've been trying to work with for many reasons. I didn't, some of those reasons became even clearer to me after we worked together. But I mean, he's a brilliant actor. He's a brilliant guy. And he's a very, in one of the rarer qualities that I've seen in him is that he's an earnest guy. What you see is what you get. And so having him come to Paris, there's a lot of stuff, man. Every day I thought this through. It's an indie film. We don't have a ton of money. You can't put him in the best conditions all the time. We don't have a five-star catered lunch. So every day there was something that was happening that I was like, ah, geez, this might be the day. This might be the day that Jesse just walks off. But to his credit, never once complained about anything, was always just trying to get the best shot, was always just trying to work it out in the script. And we would have really deep conversations about what the character was doing and what we were up for. And he just killed it. So I was really lucky with both of them.
0: Leon, did Jesse Williams already know? Was he already fluent in French, or was that something that he had to learn on the fly?
1: Jesse learned, he's very international. The French folks loved Jesse. We had to stop multiple times because people would come up asking for autographs or just saying hello. But he, I think, as someone who's a world traveler, he had just shot a series in Italy before our film. I think that he knew some French, but our crew was mostly French, and they were super helpful in that regard. Our producer was fluent and was super helpful in that regard. So he does so well with it. And he's got a great accent that I think that, I wouldn't be surprised if he was like, oh, I've had lessons for years. I never asked the question because it was just evident and we were flowing.
0: Well, Leon, thank you very much for joining me today on Lights, Camera, Austin to discuss your Pan-African Film Festival closing night selection, Montmartre. Good luck out when the film screens.
1: Thank you.
0: And Montmartre, you just heard the Lights, Camera, Austin interview with Montmartre writer and director Leon Hendricks III. The film will screen during the Pan-African Film Festival 2026 at 7:30 p.m. Saturday at the AFS Cinema with writer and director Leon Hendricks III in attendance. More screening information is available at Austin Film. 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Hope you will join me 3 to 4:30 p.m. Central next Wednesday for more interviews, soundtrack selections, and my top 5 week in film events guide. 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
4: 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The Deadly Organ.

0: But, man, there's no need to jap the warriors. They've been cool for months.
1: Slots, that creep who's their leader, what's his name, Howie? He made a pass at me the other day. And Marie and Sally got the same thing.
0: You can handle them.
1: Yeah, but sometimes it's pretty tough. Those goons can make it tough on us, Chips.
2: Come on, everybody, get a partner!
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1: Prior to that announcement, we had Be a Black Belt, and that's Lee Dell from the 1966 movie Teenage Gang Debs. Great movie, too, recently on Blu-ray. Last week, I played the other Lee Dell song for that movie, Don't Make Me Mad, which I think is also in the trailer as well, the Go-Go Girls, the Go Too Far. Don't know anything about Lee Dell, but he had a great voice. Before that, the Midnighters, who were from L.A., Jump, Jive, and Harmonize. Ooh, what a killer. And began today's show with a favorite of mine. It seems just about every other show I play this selection. Is It On, Is It Off by The Bittersweet. 1967, originally in the movie Blonde on a Bum Trip, and then in a couple of sleaze classics made by Michael and Roberta Finley, A Thousand Pleasures and The Ultimate Degenerate. Both of those just came out on Blu-ray. And you are tuned in to Crate Digger's Gold, which is on Wednesdays, 4:30 to 6 p.m. on 91.7 FM, KOOP.org, Co-op Radio, community radio for Austin and beyond. This is Dennis Compa filling in for your buddy Arturo today. I think he'll be back next week, or maybe I'll be here again. I don't know. Phone number is 512-472-5667. Big thanks to Robert Sims for Lights, Camera, Austin. Always a good time. And today's show, well, just a lot of fun material. I usually host Adventures in Sound, which is Saturdays 1 to 2 p.m. And in the interim between now and Saturday, I'm filling in for St. Annie tomorrow on Eclectic Ladyland. More on that later. But after those high energy numbers, let's take things down a little bit, slow down a little bit. We're going to have a mono single mix of a great song that came out towards the end of 1969, Sly and the Family Stone. Everybody is a star, and it's true, right here on Crate Digger's Gold with me, Dennis Compa, filling in for your buddy Arturo.

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1: Prior to that announcement, we had Josh White, also sometimes billed as Pinewood Tom. Great song from the 1940s, obviously, because it makes references to Hitler and Hirohita. Freedom Road, we might hear Free and Equal Blues later as well. Still poignant and powerful about more than 80 years later after that song was recorded. Before that, classic from Sam Cooke, recorded, I think, in 1963, became more of a hit after Cook's murder in 1964. A change is going to come. Earlier this year, I was driving around on MLK Day in Dallas, and I heard that song, and it was an incredible experience, really poignant. Began that set with Sly and the Family Stone, the mono single mix, 1969, Everybody is a Star. Crate Digger's Gold, 91.7 FM, KOOP.org. This is Dennis Compa filling in for your buddy Arturo. I think he'll be back next week. This was kind of a last-minute fill-in. Always happy to fill in for Arturo, of course. And we do want to thank Brian Carroll for filling in for Arturo 2 weeks ago. And Arturo's sightings on Wednesdays have been scarcer than Elvis sightings. And speaking of Elvis, here he is in 1969 when he was making a lot of incredible music. Of course, he had a huge hit with Suspicious Minds and also In the Ghetto. There's another song from that period, Elvis Presley with This Is the Story, right here in Crate Digger's Gold, 91.7 FM and KOOP.org. 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

That was Ruby and the Romantics, 1961, their only real hit. Great song, though. Angel Baby, Ruby the lead singer. She was a teenager at the time. It was written about her first boyfriend. And before Ruby and the Romantics, we had Elvis Presley, 1969. This is the story. Crate Digger's Gold, 91.7 FM, KOP.org. Dennis Campa here, filling in for your buddy Arturo. I think I'll be back next week. The number here is 512-472-5667. Combination of well-known songs today and some obscurities, but all quality material. And you can email me, adventuresandsound@yahoo.com. Now, tomorrow, I'm going to be filling in for St. Annie on Eclectic Ladyland. And that's women-fronted music, maybe singers or all women bands as well. So I'll be filling for St. Annie tomorrow, July 30th from 4 to 5 p.m. I know we're going to have, certainly Holly Golightly, maybe the head Cody's, Shannon Shaw, maybe with her clams, music from Beyond the Valley of the Dolls, and a whole lot more. That's going to be happening tomorrow from 4 to 5 p.m. And I usually host Adventures in Sound, which can be heard Saturdays 1 to 2 p.m. This Saturday, it's a very special show. I have a super special guest, your morning man and mine, Jay Robillard. Yes, by now I'm sure all of Austin listens to The Lounge Show, one of Co-op's original shows, which has been on every Saturday since New Year's Eve 1994, Saturdays 10 a.m. to 12 p.m. But Jay is going to join me live in the studio. He's choosing all the music, including stuff you may not necessarily hear on The Lounge Show. 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Dennis Campa and Crate Digger's Gold filling in for your buddy Arturo, as he might say. I might slip in to voice and KJ. And

Well, I think they got the right tone. That was a Norman Petty production, 3 Minutes Time by the Cinders. Great song. Before that, Goldie and the Gingerbreads, an American group primarily recorded in England, sometimes produced by Shel Tommy, Margot's Groove, began that set in the 5 o'clock hour with Once Upon a Time, Tim Buckley, something unissued for decades, right here on Co-op Radio, 91.7 FM, koop.org. Dennis Kampa, Crate Digger's Gold, filling in for your buddy Arturo today. 512-472-5667. I think Arturo will be at next week. I usually host Adventures in Sound, which can be heard Saturdays 1 to 2 p.m. And in between today and Saturday, I'll be here tomorrow 4 to 5, filling in for St. Annie on Eclectic Ladyland. Maybe we'll have a taste of what you'll hear tomorrow, but I quite look forward to that. Today's Crate Digger's Gold, just a variety of songs we're playing for your listening delight. Some soul, rhythm, and blues, maybe movie soundtracks of the sleazy variety, and some garage. 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Right here on 91.7 FM, KOP.org. Dennis Kampa, filling in for your buddy Arturo.

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1: For that announcement, we had several songs in the Teenage Shutdown series, a series of LPs and CDs of mid to late 60s garage rock that came out in the late 90s, maybe into the early aughts. Maybe they started in the mid 90s. We had The World Ain't Round at Square, which is true. That's the Savages. Before that, The Bees, Trip to New Orleans. The Bees are probably best known for their amazing Voices, Green and Purple. That's the flip side of it. Not as wild as the other one. If you've never heard Voices, Green and Purple, it's a true pioneer in, what would you call it? Acid psychedelia, acid garage. Began that set with Howlin' for My Darlin' or Howlin' for My Baby. The Greek Fountain doing a great song originally done by the Mighty Wolf himself, the Howlin' Wolf, Mr. Chester Arthur Burnett. You heard that here on Co-op Radio, 91.7 FM and KOOP.org. This is Dennis Compa filling in for your buddy Arturo. I think he'll be back next week. Who knows? Maybe I'll be here again. The number here is 512-472-5667. And if you miss any portion of this show or any show on Co-op, you can listen to it for 2 weeks after the initial broadcast on our website, koop.org. Heck, maybe you're listening to it right now. I know that the show I did last week had a pretty good listenership, but more people listened to it online, which is great. You know, any show, koop.org, and quite a few shows have Mixcloud pages. For example, my show, Adventures in Sound, found it under the schedule, and then you find hundreds of shows I've done over the years, including all the times I fill in for a tour, like last week's show, and I'm sure I'll put up this show there later tonight, maybe tomorrow. And the number here is 512-472-5667. And next on, I almost said Adventures in Sound. And next, we're going to have another selection by Goldie and the Gingerbreads, Sportin' Life, or This Sportin' Life. 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

0: That was a pot-smoking number recorded at the South Dallas Pop Festival on June 22nd, 1970. It was the Soul 7, Untitled Number 3. I think a couple months ago, maybe 2 months ago, whenever one of the times I've subbed this show, I played another a few selections from that great live record. Before that, Sporting Life, Goldie and the Gingerbreads, an American group primarily recorded in England, right here on Crate Digger's Gold, 91.7 FM and KOOP.org. Dennis Compa filling in for your buddy at Turo. The number's 512-472-5667. Here till 6 o'clock, and then Nick is going to be here with Heavenly Pop Hits. And that'll take us to the sign-off at 7, but stick around. We have several internet-only shows at KOOP.org. 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Heck, maybe you're listening there right now. maybe so. Again, Dennis Compa filling in for your buddy, Turo. And a reminder, I'll be back tomorrow filling in for St. Annie on Eclectic Leilion. I need to start showing up for rehearsal more often. Eclectic Ladyland tomorrow, 4 to 5 p.m. We're going to have, no, not Golden and Gingerbreads, Shannon Shaw, maybe with the Clams, Holly Golightly, maybe the other head Codies. We'll have the Velvet Underground with Moe Tucker singing, and a whole lot more tomorrow, 4 to 5 p.m. Today's Crate Digger's Gold, just a lot of fun material. Now we're going to go into the realm of sexploitation and movies made in Texas, the sexy movies made in Texas, or sometimes not so sexy, in the 60s and to the early 70s, were called Texploitation, which I've done a bit of research on that. Anyway, and this goes out to Melinda B. because she loves this title song. It's a great movie, too. 1967, did play San Antonio. I think it played Austin. Betty Dixon, the title song from the great movie Shanty Tramp. Right here on Crate Digger's Gold, 91.7 FM and KOP.org. Dennis Galba filling in for your buddy Aturo.
1: Put on the record, let's go.
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0: and flesh is a picture that takes you beyond anything you've seen to date.
1: Smoke and flesh.
0: Because of the subject matter and its candid treatment, the producers realize that this is not a picture for everybody. If you're a free-thinking, mature adult who has not formed strong opinions about the marijuana controversy, then we urge you not to miss
1: Smoke and Flesh.
2: You open your mouth just one more time. 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
2: 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This little bird can still fly.

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1: Well, Jay can be heard this Saturday and every Saturday from 10 a.m. to noon with The Lounge Show. And by the way, he is going to be my very special guest on Adventures in Sound this week, 1 to 2 p.m. And of course, he'll be on the usual 10 a.m. to noon with The Lounge Show. And before that, we had some stuff from various exploitation movies from the Something Weird catalog. Yipe Stripes from the movie Teenage Strangler, and that was the Huntington Astronauts featuring Kathy Hadid. And before that, you heard the dulcet tones of Joel Holt. You heard his voice in a lot of these trailers, and that was from the movie Smoke and Flesh. Great movie too, 1968. And before that, began that set with, what did we begin it with? Oh, Shanty Tram, Betty Dixon, 1967, the movie of the same name. Your buddy, this is Dennis Compa filling in for your buddy Aturo today. The number here is 512-472-5667. And I'll be here till 6, and then it's Nick with Heavenly Pop Hits. And I'll be here tomorrow filling in for St. Annie, 4 to 5 p.m., with Eclectic Ladyland. I'll be back, as I mentioned, on Saturday with my usual show, Adventures in Sound, 1 to 2 p.m. And next here, we're going to have, well, we've had this guy several times on Craig Digger's Gold. It's a classic from the movie of the same name, 1956, directed by Frank Tauschen. Fantastic rock and roll, probably the first great rock and roll movie in deluxe color and CinemaScope. Little Richard with The Girl Can't Help It, right here on Co-op Radio.

William Bunch billed as Petey Wheatstra on record, and that was called Petey Wheatstra. He also had a song called Petey Wheatstra Stomp. He played guitar and piano, and in one of his songs, I think it's a Petey Wheatstra Stomp, he declared himself on record as the devil's son-in-law. And actually, Petey Wheatstra was later the name of a great movie with Rudy Ray Moore in the 70s. Before that, a classic song later done by Peggy Lee with Benny Goodman. That was the original Lil Green, Why Don't You Do Right, featuring Kansas Joe McCoy in there. I think Joe and Charlie McCoy were on that record. Began that set in 1956, the title song from the classic, the first really classic rock and roll movie, The Girl Can't Help But, The Amazing Little Richard, right here in Crate Digger's Gold, 91.7 FM, KOP.org. Dennis Campa filling in for your buddy Arturo. We have about 11 minutes left before we make way for Nick and Heavenly Poppets. He's in the lobby. Nick has entered the building, everyone. And we have time for a couple more selections. Here's Dusty Springfield, 1969, from her classic album, Dusty in Memphis. Just One Smile, right here on Co-op Radio.

Oh, that was nice. 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Dusty in Memphis, Just One Smile. 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Dennis Compa filling in for your buddy Arturo. I think I'll be back next week, but do stick around because Nick's going to be coming up with Heavenly Pop Hits right at 6. I will be back tomorrow filling in for St. Annie on Eclectic Ladyland. First time I filled in for that show. I'm really excited about it. We will definitely hear from the Carrie Nations, Shannon Shaw, maybe with the Clams, Mo Tucker with the Velvet Underground, Holly Golightly, possibly with the Head Cody, certainly solo, and a whole lot more. That's tomorrow, 4 to 5 p.m., and I'll be back this Saturday and every Saturday, 1 to 2 p.m., with my regular program, Adventures in Sound. Very special guest, Moncia J. Robillard. We're going to interview him, talk about his life. Lifelong obsession with records and radio, growing up in a radio station, a whole lot more. One of the founders of Co-op. 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That's why we're going to play it right now. It's the closer for Love's classic album, Forever Changes. 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This is Dennis Compa, and thank you so much for listening. Have a wonderful day, evening. Goodbye.

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2: I mean, we're trying to get good things done, but also, like, you know, have a good time doing it, you know, and have, like, a sense of humor, you know? So, the left wanted to make comedy illegal, you know? Yeah. Like, you can't make fun of anything. So then it was like, comedy sucks. It's like, nothing's funny. You can't make fun of anything. 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
2: 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My name is Nick. A huge thanks, as always, to Mr. Dennis Compa, filling in for our buddy Arturo. Another fantastic edition of Crate Digger's Gold. It's so crazy. He played that Teenage Shutdown compilation, which I saw at a record store on my recent trip to Wisconsin. And I'd never heard of it before, and I still had the tab open on my phone. And that is how, when you keep 200-plus tabs open at all times on all devices, that's how you remember to go back and listen to them. It's radio magic happening. We just heard SpaceX Blow Up by Marking and Plating. That is off the Zero Vague album, which came out in 2024. They're a Texas band. Could not tell you why they sing in French, but great little number about a very cool guy and his company. I hope that you are out there having a great week. I hope that you are staying as cool as can be. I know that my more reptilian style listeners are loving this 100 plus degree weather. I am not in particular enjoying it. I would love to hear from you if you'd like to send me a message at nick@koop.org, or you can call the studio line at 512-472-5667. I like lost track of what I was saying there, and I didn't know where I was in the phone number. You can also hang out with me and some other reptilians in the Discord. Head on over to my Instagram at HeavenlyPopHitsATX. The link is in the gosh darned bio, and I'm sorry to use such vulgar language. Pardon my French, but I'm just so excited about how much great stuff I have to play tonight. I'll be playing music from Husker Du, No Means No, The DBs, Bad Sports, and quite a few more. We're going to start things off this evening with another track about a cool guy who probably would be friends with Elon Musk if he's not already. This is a track by, they're going to tell you, the artist is going to tell you what their name is, so let's check it out. Keep it tuned in to Co-op.

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0: I'm really, really not a fan of this indie rocker man. 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I felt sad for a while.

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I'm trying to mix up my delivery on these lines that I say at the beginning. I didn't like that one at all. I'm just going to say that. My name is Nick. We just heard music from the DBs off of Stands for Decibels, 1981. That was Dynamite. Before that, we heard Hartle Road out of Columbus, Mississippi. As I've said multiple times on this show, I like music that comes out of places that you don't normally hear music coming from. And I gotta say, Columbus, Mississippi is one of those places. That was Screen off of Max 2. That came out in 2023 on K Records. Before that, we heard a brand new one out of Portland, Oregon. That was Odor Eater with Hotwired off of their third album, But For Who, which came out a couple weeks ago on Feel It Records. Feel It is having, as always, a fantastic run this year. Rexy before that with Running Out of Time off their with Heartbreak Hotel, a cover of the classic off of their 1981 album, Running Out of Time. And we started that set with a track about a cool guy. It was called Ryan Adams Unfollowed Me on Instagram. That was by Jim E. Brown, who is a perpetually 19-year-old poet, artist, and activist, born in Manchester on... This is serious. I'm not laughing at this. Born on... this is the end of my show. Born on September 10th, 2001. And his bio on his Bandcamp page just describes him as... I shouldn't laugh at any of this. I'm laughing as a defense mechanism. His bio is just that he's an alcoholic and has several degenerative conditions. We're praying for you, Jim E. Brown. That's all the music that we played. We're going to get back into the music in just a second. But first up, Co-op's got an event coming up. On August 6th, it is Co-op's monthly DJ night at Community Garden. From 7 to 11 p.m. I think the details on this one are still coming together. And so I don't want to say something about who's going to be DJing it that would end up not being true. But I will say, I'm excited about this one. If even a fraction of what I've heard about this DJ night is true, I'm excited about this one. I also want to say, real quick, a very happy early birthday to my dear friend, DJ Rockdove Cameron of Exclamation. It will have been, his birthday will have come and gone by the next time that I am on the radio. But as a birthday gift, check out Exclamation on Co-op, 4:30 every damn Friday. I'm just going to say it. We are going to get back into the music now. We're going to start this next set off with one from Snooper, who were just in town, I think, last week, the week before. This is In the Dark. Keep it tuned into Co-op.

I got tired of waiting because I found out there's only a very, very fine line between biding one's time and wasting one's time. Do you know what I mean? I got tired of waiting, that's all.

0: Oh, hello. You're listening to Heavenly Poppits on Co-op HD3 Community Radio for Austin and beyond, streaming online at co-op.org. We just heard music from Husker Du off of the... I think it's starting to get a reevaluation, the Candy Apple Gray album. Look, no one's saying that it's a Zen Arcade. No one's saying it's a New Day Rising. Candy Apple Gray is a damn solid album. I'm going to become the DJ who swears a lot. That's my new thing. It's a damn solid album. That was Dead Set on Destruction. Before that, we heard Mesh out of Philadelphia with Boots on the Pavement. That is off their new album, No Fun at All, which came out the same day, I believe, as that Odor Eater album that came out on Feel It. I told you, Feel It's having a year. Do I have any more stuff by them? No, there's no more Feel It stuff on the playlist tonight. That is a damn good album. That's an end-of-year chart-topping contender. More new music before that. We heard Show of Strength out of London. That was I'm Not the Worst to Have Lived, but I'm sure getting there. That is off of their Gewalt EP, which came out in June. No Means No before that, with Tired of Waiting off of, do I even need to say anything about No Means No? Also, how have I never played, in the 2 years that I've done this show, how have I never played No Means No one time? Also, I realized that this show's two-year anniversary was like 2 weeks ago, and I didn't remember it, but no one else did either. It's got me feeling real sad. I expected at least a cake. Debt Rag before that with Gary's World. That's off their new album, It Is Clear What's Going On. Debt Rag out of Olympia, formerly known as Wet Drag. Clever little twist there. And we started the set with Snooper. That was In the Dark off of the Unknown Caller EP, which came out last year. I have been super into the electronic end of the Snooper spectrum recently. That Recess single that came out a few weeks ago, and I said it on the show, I think that is my favorite Snooper song, despite its divisiveness. But I would love to hear more electro Snooper in the coming years. That is that, and that is all. We're going to get right back into the music, but first we need to hear a little bit of station business. Keep it tuned into Co-op.
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My name is Nick. We just heard music from Bad Sports, originally out of Denton. That was Follow Through, the title track off of an upcoming EP, which comes out September 29th. Very excited for that one. Cuticles before that with Beyond the Door. That is a really cool band out of Aumaru, New Zealand. And they have a new album out on Silt Breeze Records called More Joy. Palefire, another Denton artist before that, with Sweet as a Yankee off of Full Hearts, Big Empty Eyes, which came out back in March. Music out of Portland before that, we heard Gus Engelhorn with Better Watch Your Step. That is on the newish, I think it came out a couple weeks ago, album, The Broken Balladeer. And we started that set off with Mirror Mask out of Detroit. That was Under the Gun, which is the first single off their upcoming debut album, Sleep Talk. But you know what this smooth... Look, I'm coming around to it, and I like it now. You know what this wonderful smooth jazz cover of Train's Hey Soul Sister means. It's that tonight's show is coming to an end. I will be back next week, as always. Until next time, I'm on Instagram at HeavenlyPopHitsATX and Mixcloud.com/HeavenlyPopHits, where the show's archive, as always, contains an extra 30 minutes of music. Hope that y'all liked I called my 30 minutes of extra music last week. I just called it yucky. And I think it lived up to the name. For now, do not touch that dial, because one of the newest new kids, Pizza Boy, is out in the lobby. He's ready. You can come in and start getting set up. You don't have to wait up there. He's coming in now. He's going to serve you a hot, fresh slice of za. I could take this any number of ways, but I'm not going to, because I don't know Pizza Boy very well. I'm going to leave you tonight with a new one from Dry Cleaning. I kind of slept on their new album for a couple months, and then I listened, and I love it. So until next time, have a great rest of your week. Keep nice and cool out there. You take it real easy out there, everybody. Bye-bye.

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